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And with that, we've landed at the 5 o'clock hour on the Tuesday edition of the show. Hope all is well in your world. 284-8571. It's your Lion Power Oregon Fuel Injection Hotline. In a little bit, we'll have some duck sounds. I'm debating whether I can get the latest from the athletic department, who have been so incredible at providing us. And I've said how much I appreciate it, because we have a small staff of me. So to be able to get out and get over to a post-practice media session is an impossibility, especially since it's happening while I'm on the air. But Nate and the folks at the sports information for the Ducks are just aces, and provide this information and this sound so that you, the diehard Duck fans, can listen to what your coaches and players have to say. So see if we can do that. We also have Alik Terry teed up, my conversation talking Mariners, Seahawks, and a little bit of

0: Husky Football with Zach Harith of SeattleSports.com. As always, you could chime in 284-8571, your Lion Power Oregon Fuel Injection Hotline. So I don't watch the Little League World Series. Who the hell was the kid who was deemed too old to be playing many years ago? This has to be 15, 17 years ago, and there were forfeits, and it was disgraceful. Well, a little while ago, you know, in the 4 o'clock hour our time, a Texas judge has backed the decision to remove a Tulsa, Oklahoma team from the Southwest region, an ineligible player. And it looks like there was some doctoring of documents. It says, okay, so there's a player identified in the court documents as OG. Ineligible, a wrong birth year entered on behalf of his sibling. 13 players did not enter the... Oh, yeah. That is something interesting to note, is you have parents entering incorrect information and knowingly. It's just like, oh my God, you're going to pull that at the Little League level. What's the oldest you can be and still play Little League? Start the season at 12 and turn 13? That's just... I mean, there's no way around this. That's just gross, right? Oh, man, it's driving me crazy. Who the hell was that kid? I'll figure it out during the break. Anyway, you could also text me 321-0824 is another way to... It was Dan Lanning who met with the media today. I think you'd probably be pretty interested in hearing what he had to say. I'm feeling that's a very accurate statement. So why don't we, since it's just hot off the presses and Coach probably finished his, it's only about 8.5 minutes, his press session with our local magnificent media within the last 45 minutes or so. Let's see. He has a tendency to get right to it, so let's get into some duck sounds. And again, much appreciative of the folks at the athletic department, sports information, who just work so hard to provide us all this good stuff. And let's see. Here he goes. Coach Lanning, 95-3 the score.
1: Good day of practice today. Guys pushing, you know, second day in a row. Practice 6, starting to feel a little bit. Fatigue sets in a little bit. But overall, proud of the finish at the end of practice. Some really good compete on both sides of the ball.
2: Last week, Coach Hampton said that this defense was far beyond anything he'd coached before as far as early install goes and what they're able to, you know, accomplish early on. Have you seen that so far?
1: Yeah, I think that they have a great knowledge of what we're trying to accomplish. I think our defense has done a good job of taking complicated and making it simple. We have a lot of guys that, you know, last year were young guys, and we still have plenty of young guys on our team, but some guys that have really absorbed it and put in the work to learn what they have to do.
3: Sound the right, Chris?
4: Yeah, Dan, last year you got the opportunity to scout Coy and play against Coy, and I'm just wondering how, what you learned from that experience, and then, you know, what he's shown you now that you've had him on the team for 6 months.
1: Yeah, I've said it before, the guy's obsessed with football. You noticed on the other side, whenever you're playing against him, that he's a guy you had to plan for, right? He was a dynamic player. Obviously, he was used in a lot of different ways at his previous stop. I think he's had a little bit more of a narrowed focus here, which has allowed him to perform at a really high level and continue to push every single day he steps on the field.
3: On the left there.
5: Last week when we talked to you, the smoke kind of forced you inside. I wonder if you could offer some kind of first impressions of being out on those brand new turfs and kind of what that's been like.
1: Yeah, it's been great to have the field space. I think it's allowed us to do some more big field drills where you're a little more limited, you know, when you have just one field that you're operating on with 100 yards. But that piece has been really nice. Turf's in great shape.
3: Front left, Bree.
6: Dylan Raiola has dealt with a tremendous amount of scrutiny, attention throughout his career. What have you learned about the way he handles that pressure?
1: Yeah, he handles it really well. I'm super impressed. I think he's over-scrutinized, probably overpraised. He's been on both ends of that. And, you know, the last few days in practice, the guy's thrown some dimes. He's been an unbelievable teammate. He's been a great teammate for Dante, a great guy to have in the room. So I'm really excited to see what he can do and, you know, let the play speak for itself and the teammate himself speak for itself. But he's getting better every day. I'm really proud of his progress.
3: All right, Zach.
2: Where's Naeem this season going into this fall camp compared to where he was last year? And what do you think he kind of added to his game over this offseason?
1: Yeah, night and day, you know, as far as, and he's a great example of knowledge of the game. You asked about knowledge of the game. This guy understands the coverages to play, and there's still plenty to clean up. But he's proving to be a guy that can play four significant snaps, right, as long as he continues to improve because his skill set's so unique. He's long. He has great speed. You know, challenges with the ball. You know, he's physical, right? All those things are really showing up for him so far in fall camp.
3: On the left, Eric.
5: You guys have your first scrimmage on Saturday. I'm kind of curious on expectations, level of readiness for you guys to get out there. Just kind of some thoughts on that coming up.
1: Yeah, you know, we're not there yet. We're not to Saturday. So I'm really worried about tomorrow's practice first. But when we get to that point, you know, it'll be fun to see our guys go out there and compete, tackle, right? See some of these thud drills. You get a false sense of we're a good tackling team, right? When you actually take some guys to the ground and challenge yourself in that aspect, I think it puts us in position to be a lot better and really evaluate, are we a team that can break tackles? Are we a team that can make tackles?
3: The back, Matt.
7: Matt Johnson, can you just go back to maybe when he committed? I think it's right before his senior year of high school, and look at where he is now, just the growth that he's gone, I guess, physically and also skill-wise, just what type of player he is.
1: Yeah, we talk on our team about being obsessed. Matt's a guy that's been obsessed with getting better, right? And he's worked himself into a role where he's going to play a lot of significant snaps for us because of what he's done, the work that he's put in, the strength that he's gained, the weight that he's put on, his intentionality with the way he does the drill work, and he's disruptive. He's hard to block. He's powerful. So he's a guy that's given everything that he needed to, right, to put himself in position to play. And if he continues to push, he can be a really dynamic player for this defense.
6: Six practices in, maybe still have a little bit of that back to school feeling. What's your favorite part about this time of camp and then maybe a least favorite part? And I'm sure it's not talking to us.
1: Yeah, I mean, that might be near the top of the other end, right? I love being on the grass, man. I love seeing guys, you know, that make a mistake one day and they come out and fix a mistake the next day. A guy that pushes a little bit harder and fights his way through practice because it's taxing. You know, the growth moments. I love watching our coaches coach. You know, this part of the season, I get to get into a lot of different meeting rooms and see, you know, our coaches coach. We have some really good teachers. That's great to show up, you know, and to see. Least favorite part, you probably nailed it on the head, is sitting in here.
2: Where is Braden Platt right now in terms of being able to see the field and have an impact on this team?
1: He's going to be limited for a while, you know, with the injury that he's, you know, felt in the spring. I don't want to put a timeline on it, but he's going to be out for some time until we see where he's at and continue to progress and challenge himself.
3: On the left, Eric.
5: And following up on Matt Johnson, what are things that you impress you about him physically? A lot of people, in terms of his teammates, talked about the strength, especially the lower body strength, but how does that show up on a Saturday?
1: Well, I mean, in the run game, you got to be able to anchor and you got to be able to, you know, handle 320-pound offensive lineman pushing on you, and sometimes that's a double team. The guy that can stay in that gap and control it and then be able to split that gap and make a play or is a guy that can, you know, make an impact for us, and Matt's proven that he can do that.
3: In the back, Matt.
7: Last time we talked to you, you talked about wanting more alphas. Who are you going to bring with you? How has that process been from a leadership standpoint? Just your older vets getting the younger guys up to speed, up to the standard?
1: Yeah, it's an everyday process. Doesn't stop, right? You got to keep pushing. But like I said, there were some high moments in practice and some lows. I think we got to keep pushing through those moments and figuring out who those guys are going to be.
3: Back right, Peach.
8: It sounds like you threw your voice out. Were you yelling a lot on the field, or are you catching a cold? Or
1: just encouraging. Yeah, just encouraging. It's that time of year.
2: One of the biggest stories among fans this week has been about some of the numbers that Amari Washington and Devin Jackson put up that came out in the Freaks list from Bruce Feldman. I just want to give you an opportunity to shout out Coach Love and Coach Bolden and their whole staff and kind of what they mean for this program.
1: Yeah, I don't think it's any secret, right? When you combine special players, right, with an unbelievable strength staff and the job that Coach Love's done and all those guys in that room, you see guys that make, you know, tremendous gains and are able to make an impact. And it starts with having great players. When you can get those great players to perform like we have in the weight room, you know, you have a chance to have a leg up on the competition.
3: Eric, here on the left.
5: What specific areas have you seen DeCorian maybe take the biggest step from where he was a year ago to where he's at now, and kind of what expectations do you think he's setting for himself this year?
1: Yeah, just mastery of the offense, right? Just as far as knowing where what route I'm running, how I'm running it, what that looks like. I think his push is a little bit higher, like the level of intensity he's able to bring drill to drill. I think is able to, you know, has been able to step up. So and excited to continue to see what things he's able to do in the future. Obviously, he's a dynamic player. You know, we knew that last year, but consistent play, right, comes with knowing the ins and outs of the offense, being able to make checks to the line, and that stuff showing up for him.
3: In the back, Matt.
7: Kind of going back to that freak list, can you just put into context Devin Jackson's 24 mile per hour speed? Like, what is a pretty good speed for a football player? And how high is that compared to what he's at?
1: Yeah, I saw that number, and I don't want to discredit Devin, but that's a pretty high number. I don't know. Devin's fast, extremely fast, you know, but maybe he's in the 23s. I don't know. But anything over 20 is impressive, especially at that position. He's consistently one of the fastest players on our team. So, again, don't want to discredit him, but that seemed a little inflated maybe, right? That being said, there's not a faster linebacker, I think, in college football probably than Devin Jackson.
2: Von Benjamin, someone in high school who showed a lot of versatility. How has that translated to the college level? Is he one of those players that you try and move around in the backfield or in the secondary and try and see what spot fits for him the best?
1: He's played primarily star for us in fall, but he's learned some other positions as well. He's able to move around. I'll say this, the guy's really hungry to learn. You know, he spends every minute, extra meetings, extra time. He's, you know, again, he's one of those guys that's obsessed with football and has a great skill set, and he's definitely going to be able to help us, you know, and as he continues to learn more and more, the more he grows, the more he'll be able to help this team.
3: All we have for you, Coach. Thank you.
1: Thank you.
0: There you go. 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Not that long ago, right after practice, you know, tomorrow will be a week that they started their prep for the 2026 season. 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
16: We'll be right back.
0: everybody. Welcome back. Sports Talk 95.3, The Score. Yeah, I looked it up, and a few of you texted me. There's this scandal brewing in the Little League World Series where ineligible players are being used, and I was like, what was the name of the pitcher? And I said 10, 15 years ago. It was 25 years ago. Danny Almonte, who's now 39 years old, was technically ineligible. All right. Locking up the Lion Power Oregon Fuel Injection Hotline. Why? Time to take a peek to the north. A lot happening this Mariner season. Seahawks prepping to defend the title. Our guest, absolutely a returning champ, provides outstanding coverage for SeattleSports.com. 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Use at Zach Harith. Zach, always appreciate you being able to jump on. How has the summer been treating you?
16: You know, it's been a good summer. Other than watching the Mariners play the way they have, but can't complain. I'm actually about to head out of town, go to Texas tomorrow, so that'll be nice. Kind of a tough time of the year to go there, but yeah.
0: Yeah, probably won't be balmy. Probably a little on the warm side, I would imagine. Yeah. Yikes. Been a bit since we've spoken, so obviously the major event of the summer was the World Cup. I know there were six matches in your city. Seattle is just an unbelievable soccer city. You know, in the past year, you've seen NFL playoff games, MLB playoff games, league championship games. How huge would you say, how impactful were the World Cup matches in your city?
16: Oh, I mean, I think they were really impactful. I mean, you know, like you mentioned, been to all those other different sorts of things, and there really isn't kind of the World Cup's just kind of a different animal, you know. It just kind of the way it brings people in from all over the place, and people are so passionate about it. And like you said, this is a big soccer city. People really love soccer here, and I think it really showed. Like if you watched the games and just saw how into it the crowd was. I don't think you'd be wrong if you argued that it may have been the best host city, you know, throughout the tournament.
0: And I want to get to the Mariners because, you know, I don't have to tell you they came within a game of the first World Series. Big hopes. You know, they played 500 ball in April, looked like they'd had some stabilization in June, but now they've dropped 12 of 17. And Zach, the best thing they got going for them is the AL is weak. I mean, I know you can't look away from the offense. What are the problems? Because this has just been brutal.
16: Yeah, you know, when I look at their offense, you know, I just kind of look at how they've kind of lost their identity as an offense, but worked for them last year and has worked for them in years past when they've been going. Is there a team that draws a lot of walks and they hit a lot of home runs? And they've been doing neither of those for really since the start of June. I think since June 1st, they're a bottom 10 team in the league walk rate wise. They're, I think, you know, last in slugging percentage, second to last in batting average, you know, top five in chasing pitches outside the zone. So you kind of add all those things up, and it just makes for a really tough offense to watch. You know, I really like what they did at the trade deadline and adding Taylor Ward. You know, he leads the American League in walks, so. Hopefully that gets a few more guys on base for them, but that's kind of been the problem is that, you know, they aren't getting guys on base, and even when they are hitting those home runs that aren't coming as much as they need to, you know, there's nobody else on to, you know, drive in when those are happening. You know, they're just solo shots, and teams can live with those.
0: You know, it might sound basic, but, you know, I'm listening to and reading some of what the folks on 710 up there say, what's been written, what's coming from Dan Wilson and the Mariners, and obviously your observation. I mean, the trade deadline's come and gone. Lineup changes. I mean, somebody just wake Cal Raleigh up, help down on the farm. Have they talked about, you know, how they can get this offense back on track or fixed?
16: You know, I think a lot of it is really just hoping that some of these guys, like you mentioned, Cal Raleigh, can start performing better. I mean, you know, Cal's hitting, you know, about .160 right now, and they don't need him to be 60 home run Cal Raleigh again. But if he could be .230 hitting Cal Raleigh, who has a 30 to 35 home run pace, they could really use that guy in their lineup right now. Josh Naylor as well. saw some good signs from him over the weekend. Hit his first home run since June 12th on Saturday night. Actually homered twice in that game. And that was his first multi-extra base hit game since April. And he's been getting base hits recently, but just really hadn't been slugging. So seeing him getting going a little more in the slug department would certainly help out. And then, of course, Julio. And, you know, not to say Julio's been bad, but he hasn't really hit that, you know, that hot streak yet that we're kind of grown accustomed to. Although over the past week or so, we're starting to see some signs of it. It's a tough answer, but I think it's really just kind of hoping that, you know, the guys they have up there right now can figure things out over these next, you know, 7 weeks.
0: Talking with Zach Harris, Seattle Sports. And by the way, not going to get easier. They're going to the Bronx, Houston, and Milwaukee. Mm-hmm. Next. Yikes. I want to get to the Seahawks. In particular, this running game. We know the Super Bowl MVP, Kenny Walker's on the Chiefs. Zach Charbonnet recovering from that ACL. So early on in camp, I mean, what's the word on how this ground game might look?
16: Yeah, you know, I think we're going to see, you know, certainly a by committee approach at the beginning of the year. You know, Mike McDonald said a lot of good things about Jadarian Price, their rookie first round pick. And, you know, he's looked good. He's looked better, you know, in the passing game than people thought he would, because he didn't get a lot of opportunities in that aspect, you know, playing behind Jeremiah Love at Notre Dame. So he's looked really good. He did miss a couple days of practice, which, you know, when you're a rookie coming into the league, you know, missing any time in training camp, you know, is probably a little more impactful than it would be for a second, third year guy. But, you know, I think he's looked good. You know, they brought in Emmanuel Wilson from Green Bay, who, you know, makes sense as kind of an early down, short yardage type guy. They like George Halani a lot, and he's, you know, kind of could fill that third down role as pass catcher. You know, they praise his pass blocking ability quite a bit. So I think you'll definitely just kind of see a mixture of those three guys until Charbonnet comes back. But I think they're going to give Jadarian Price every chance to kind of run away with the job potentially. I don't necessarily think that's going to happen, but I think he'll get plenty of opportunities early.
0: Talking Seahawks with Zach Harris of Seattle Sports, and nothing's going to work without the big guys up front. I read something interesting on the NFL site, that kind of a lack of noise over the offensive line, which is encouraging because they brought all five starters back. I know they drafted later Bo Stevens from Iowa. And, Zach, it's a pretty young group. How's everybody feeling about this unit?
16: You know, it is interesting. Like you said, there hasn't been a whole lot of talk about the offensive line coming into the season, which is a good thing, because normally the talk about the offensive line up here has been, is it ever going to be good? they really took some big steps forward last year. And like you mentioned, they're returning all five starters. You know, there's a lot of camaraderie there. I mean, we're talking, you know, Abe Lucas and Charles Cross, their tackles. I think they're both going into their fifth seasons. You know, they've been starters at, you know, the whole time. Obviously, Abe Lucas has had some injury issues, but put together a fully healthy year last year. You got to imagine Gray Zabel's only going to build off what was a really nice rookie season. Jalen Sundell, their center, who was Zabel's teammate in college, he's back for his third year. And even a guy like Anthony Bradford, a right guard, who, you know, is probably their most criticized guy. I mean, this is going to be his fourth year with the team, and, you know, he made some big strides last year, too. So I really think, you know, the unit kind of has a chance to be kind of a quiet strength of this team, which, you know, for people that have watched the Seahawks for years is, you know, a really nice thing to see after seeing kind of some of the offensive lines of the late 2010s and early 2020s.
0: The secondary is going to look a little different with Kobe Bryant on the Bears and Reek Woolen signed with Philly, but they still look strong. I'm hearing big things about the TCU rookie Bud Clark, and the reputation of their position coach Carl Scott is pretty solid. What's the word about, with a couple of tweaks here, what the back end of this defense looks like?
16: Yeah, you know, I think you're still going to see, you know, quite a few returning guys. I mean, obviously Devin Weatherspoon, Josh Jobe at corner, you know, both those guys are pretty entrenched as the kind of one and two guys there. You know, Julian Love, a really underrated member of their defense at safety. You know, he's still back there. Ty Okada is going to get a lot of time back there, especially now, especially with Kobe Bryant gone, as you mentioned. And then, you know, Bud Clark, I think he's a guy that's going to get a lot of opportunities. He's really kind of a ball hawking safety. You know, a guy who got a lot of interceptions in college, and, you know, they think could hopefully do the same here at the NFL level. Well, I think, you know, you'll kind of see him play more as the season goes on. He gets a little more kind of ingrained in the defense. And, you know, there are, you know, kind of some question marks of kind of who's going to be the third cornerback. Julian Neal, who they drafted in, I believe, the third round, he's missed a little bit of time in camp. He actually just came back today. He's kind of in that mix. Noah Igbinoghi, a guy they signed from the Commanders, he played for the Commanders last year, former first-round pick. You know, he's going to be in that mix as well. And then they had Terrion Arnold in for a visit, the former Detroit Lions quarterback who is facing some felony charges right now. So yeah. Things are kind of up in the air with him. But Mike McDonald did say today at his press conference that, you know, it was a good meeting, but, you know, there's obviously kind of more that they kind of have to vet with him.
0: And the last thing I want to get to, I feel like every time the Big Ten surfaces, there's this big focus. Everybody thinks it's a three-horse race, Ohio State, Indiana, Oregon. Then you get a little SC and Penn State. I honestly, and I get yelled at it down here, I think Washington is kind of a sleeper. I'm a big Jed Fish guy. I know the schedule's no picnic. From the fans, fellow media colleagues you're hearing from, what's the buzz among the Husky supporters, optimism-wise, about year three under Coach Fish?
16: Yeah, I think a lot of people, at least up here, you know, kind of maybe view UW as maybe kind of a dark horse team in the Big Ten. You know, a team that's capable of making a run and, you know, maybe challenging for a college football playoff spot. But, you know, there's schedule towards the end of the season is pretty tough. There's a 4-week stretch there. Well, actually, you could even call it a 5-week stretch where you go at Nebraska, home against Penn State, at Michigan State, home against Indiana, and then at Oregon. And, you know, Michigan State, not necessarily a tough one, but the games all around that, I mean, that's going to be a brutal stretch. And they face USC earlier in the year, too. So, I mean, if they could get through the first half of their schedule undefeated, they've got a shot. But I mean, I think if they go into, you know, those kind of four or five games with a loss or two already on the slate, they're probably looking at another 8-win season or so, maybe 9 if they're lucky.
0: Man, that is a gauntlet at the end. Folks, he's Zach Harith, always generous with his time and his lens into all things Seattle. Online, check out seattlesports.com on the X platform. You can link it all. It's at Zach Harith. Zach, you're the man. Appreciate you coming on as always. Enjoy the rest of the summer. And of course, we'll catch up a little later down the road once the seasons get rolling.
16: Sounds good. Thanks for having me on.
0: All right. Take it easy. Always tons of solid info courtesy of our buddy with Seattle Sports, bringing us to break time. Do that back with more.
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0: Alrighty, folks, so welcome back. Sports Talk 95.3 The Score. Good to have you in. When we were talking with Joe De Leon about Oregon in the 3 o'clock hour, he was pretty much kind of all three areas on defense are like among the best in the country, all three units, quarterbacking, running back, wide receiver, tight end. And the questions, obviously, with the most turnovers, turn us to the offensive line, where position coach Alik Terry met and chatted up the media as we bring you more Duck Sounds. 95.3 The Score.
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2: 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An officer's standard to arrest you if you're below a 0.08 is whether he or she thinks you're not as sharp mentally or physically as you would have been if you hadn't drank. 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

0: it may be the week after, whatever the case may be, but he's gotten 15 or 20 of those reps in individual settings and group settings, things of that nature. So you still do at some point, like you said, we're going to start gluing it up a little bit more once guys start to separate themselves. I think that's been the coolest part of this camp. We got a lot of guys competing their tail off. Make my life harder. That's what I say all the time. Make my life as hard as possible. That's a good thing.
1: This program obviously has had turnover on the offensive line from, you know, players going to the NFL draft year after year, and yet it feels like every year this offensive line is ready to go. Mm-hmm. How much has the preparation year after year, getting, you know, the whole core group experience, helped make it easier for this transition for this group to be ready at the start of the season? And just how has it made it easier even coming into this season for you guys?
0: I mean, I talk about the standard being the standard. There's a standard for Oregon offensive line play that's been set here long before any of our guys have been here. I'm talking about the history of this place. Offensive line play has always been the foundation of this. So it's cool for me to be somebody who's a part of being a GA with the 19 group, with the Brady Aiello, Shane Lemieux, Jake Hansen, Throx, Panays, Dallas Wormack, and that room, Stephen Jones. That room had so many ballers. To see the standard they set, Ryan Walk was in that room. Alex Forsythe was in that room. There has been guys to see what that expectation looks like. And we tell our guys all the time, you want to reach that standard, but then let's exceed that standard as much as humanly possible. So we talk about doing stuff for our family. Obviously, you want to, but you should do it for the ones who did it before you and then set the standard for long after you're gone. They're still upholding that standard. So that's a credit to the guys who put their blood, sweat, and tears into this place way before we even got here. We got to maintain that standard all the way through.
2: What was your evaluation of Tommy after spring? And then what has he done since then to right now to kind of work his way up the depth chart?
0: I mean, honestly, it's the stuff off the field. He's done a tremendous job with his body. Still got to get in shape. Obviously, he's a young kid, but he shed a lot of weight, put a lot of muscle on, and he's gotten not a complete totality of the offense, but he has a really good understanding of our offense, where the rest of it is going to start to slowly and naturally come with repetition and film work. But to see his commitment, especially as a young freshman, I think there was a video on the internet with him and Manny doing extra work. Like, that's not for entertainment. That's how they are every day. And that's the whole group. They're trying to find ways to get extra work constantly. So it's cool to see Tommy take heed of that, but not only worry about football, doing with his eating habits, doing it with going to sleep, doing it with hydration. And I think it's starting to pay dividends. That's usually the hardest part for younger guys, trying to move like a pro early because you don't know how to do it. But like you said earlier, credit to Poncho and our older guys showing those guys the way.
3: Because of injury, you didn't have Dave or Janoris in spring. I'm curious of kind of their status right now in fall, but also kind of what does it mean for this competition just to have a couple more guys back who've got some playing experience?
0: I call it like almost like a blessing in disguise. You never want those guys to be hurt, and you want those guys to always be healthy, but a credit to those guys of attacking rehab, and they've looked good up to this point, man. They really have, and it's good because obviously we have an elite training staff, but it's also them putting the work in. So, but like you said, it's a blessing in disguise in the sense of our young guys obviously get more reps because of it, right? Those guys have gotten some game experience, and they've hit the ground back running with that game experience. So it's going to be cool to see because Dave's in the hallway after we finished practice the other day. He's like, man, Trent balling, man. Trent playing with some power. I love to see that. That's real. Dave really said that. Dave sees it. But I know that's also fueling Dave to make sure he's staying on his game so that when he comes back and he's playing at the level that he's playing, it continues that way.
4: What sort of impact is Coach Kavanaugh having being back? And I'm just curious, like, how has your guys' relationship maybe evolved or developed from your earlier days working together with him?
0: OG Cav, that's part of the firm. Like, there wasn't even a question, like, when the situation happened up the road, if he was coming back or not. Looked at Coach Landon like, who know why you asking me? Come on. I mean, it's really family. And it was cool because obviously to come and have my opportunity, Coach Landon gave me opportunity to be with Coach Cav and learn. I mean, he's been in the game for 30 plus years. He's been a part of some of the best offensive line units in the country. Me, selfishly, I love it. But our guys get to take heed in that like a mug, man. So obviously the situation was unfortunate up the road. But it was also a blessing for him to go back up the road at a place that he had built so much history at. And to be able to get the knowledge, the football knowledge from not only myself, but our younger players being able to get that football knowledge to see how big the game is as far from an offensive line standpoint, I think it makes all our guys have a different appreciation because he's quote-unquote old school. He's not old school, man. He just loves the game of football, but he loves offensive line play more than anything. So I think all our guys need that, especially in this day and age. Man, you need to see some people who love offensive line. I think all the people in our law firm are people who are obsessed with the game of football.
5: Follow-up, where is Dave in his recovery? Do you expect him to be back early in the season? And also with Zaire, what has he shown this offseason? He continues to grow and kind of play one of those roles.
0: Who was the last person? Zaire, yeah. Dave is cooking, man. Dave is back grilling. Dave is doing a really good job today and one-on-ones, and he's doing a really good job. He's done a phenomenal job of getting back and rehabbing, too. So I expect Dave to be around when it's time for ball to be played, too. And Zaire, I mean, Zaire has done a tremendous job in the weight room. Zaire is probably one of our most explosive players. He got really elite feet. You ask anybody on defense, he was helping scout team last year. You go against Mateo and Tatum for a whole year, I bet your feet start to speed up. I mean, and he already has elite feet as it is, man. So to see him calm down, to see him trust his athleticism, it's been really cool to see the jump he's made since spring as well, because he's a physical player. He's brutal. He's violent dude. It's getting him to play with that calm control, and he's been doing it the last few months. So it's been good to see him. Once again, the guys, he taking heed from Janoris Wilson, him taking heed from Fox Crater, him taking heed from Poncho. It's been good because he's been applying it. He's going to apply. He's going to get information from a lot of different pros, and he's always looking for more information. I think that's why he's going to have a ton of success.
6: There you go. 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Some duck sounds for you here, 95.3 The Score. 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
8: 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The Dallas Cowboys and defensive tackle Quinnen Williams agreed to a three-year extension worth up to $105.9 million. Last season, Williams had 26 quarterback pressures, 2.5 sacks, and 12 QB hits. He is now the second highest paid defensive tackle in the NFL. I'm Adam Abdallah.
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0: Alrighty, folks, so welcome back into the big-time home stretch of our stay with you on this Tuesday edition of Sports Talk here on 95.3 The Score. Before we proverbially move it along, why don't we get a little ketchup? Update time brought to you by Frost Food Coors Light, cold as the Rockies. The Oregon football program, the nation leader, 5 players on the preseason watch list for the prestigious 2026 Lombardi Award. Tight end Jamari Johnson, O-lineman Pancho Lalalumu, and on the defense, Tatum Tuioti, Mateo Uiagalelei, and Amori Washington. The award honors the most outstanding college football linemen, whether on offense or defense, displaying exceptional performance and ability, embodying the character and discipline that Vince Lombardi championed through life. Minnesota Vikings starting quarterback this year will be Kyler Murray. KOC made the announcement today. Not good news for J.J. McCarthy. Not good news for the Bears, who made a big move to bolster the back end of their defense, getting Kobe Bryant, safety from the champion Seahawks. Learned today he'll be out 4 to 6 months after going under knee surgery. Hurt himself one-on-one drills over the weekends. We've got Eugene Emerald's baseball all teed up, ready to come at you at 6:20 with the pregame featuring the voice of the M's, Jacob Archer. 6:35 first pitch from Hillsboro. It's one of those kind of split series. 3 at Hillsboro, then Friday, Saturday, Sunday, 3 here at PK Park. Our updates brought to you by Frost Brewed Coors Light, cold as the Rockies. And they released their opening night schedule, the NBA did. And the Knicks will be at Madison Square Garden raising their championship banner October 20th, a Tuesday. And had to see this one coming. They're going to play Philly with LeBron and Jaylen Brown. As folks anticipate, that might actually end up being the Eastern Conference Finals if all remain healthy. All are welcome. Crossover. The Indiana Fever taking it to Sabrina and Stewie and Jonquel and the New York Liberty. It was a blowout at halftime. Then the Lib got within 9 points, but now the Fever have taken back command late in the third quarter, 84-66. The Mariners starting a very important road trip as they're 7 games under 500. They're in the South Bronx right now, and they've actually gone to the top of the 6th inning. Randy Arozarena homer, a solo shot, has put the Mariners up on the Yankees 1-0. And I need to, what they call a programming note. I will not be doing tomorrow's show. Have an item or two of a personal nature to take care of. Look forward to rejoining you and talking more Duck football. We'll have Aaron Fentress in. Oh, I wanted to thank today's guests, Joe DeLeon of the Ruffino and Joe show, talking all kind of college football. He likes the Ducks not only to win the Big Ten, but to win the whole thing. And my conversation with Zach Harith of SeattleSports.com. As for the rest of you, man, I'll tell you what, I always get a reality check, but when you sit up here around this time of day, this time of year, and you look out there and you just see the green at the back end of Valley River and the sun shining, it's beautiful. I'm sure it's really hot out there. But anyway, have yourselves a great Tuesday night. Look forward to joining you once again on Thursday for more Sports Talk, 95.3 The Score.
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0: All of the plays, the hottest takes, and the craziest one-liners you'll ever hear. 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
1: 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It's been a great show so far. A lot of football. Talking about the Vikings

0: rim. Place is going to be going berserk. And the energy, it won't match what it was like in June in the NBA Finals, but it'll be pretty damn close. Because the Knicks had to close that out on the road. So you have 4 months of Knicks fans, yours truly included, and I won't be in the building. I'm not paying, probably going to be $800 to get in price, especially now that they're the champions. My God, I'll be here doing the show. I'll be here doing the show. I cannot wait. But the energy, the Knicks, they're going to use the chemistry that they already have, and the Lake and the Sixers trying to build chemistry on the fly. The Knicks are going to pound them. The Knicks are going to absolutely destroy them. So I cannot wait personally for Tuesday, October 20th. And I thought for these two games, these primetime games, they were layups, but 10 out of 10 to Adam Silver in the NBA. And then the nightcap is also a layup, and kudos to the NBA for not screwing it up. And it's a rematch of the Western Conference Finals. It's SGA, the two-time reigning MVP, and the Oklahoma City Thunder, the 2025 NBA champions, going back to San Antonio to play Wemby and the Spurs at 9:30 p.m. Eastern. Easy. I mean, there's never been an easier selection for two games for opening night. Never been an easier choice. And I think the Thunder, coming off the disappointment of last year and J-Dub being hurt for the majority of the season, Chet Holmgren at times was banged up and then got embarrassed on basically a nightly basis by Victor Wembanyama. And then Wemby and the Spurs coming off the disappointment of losing in the NBA Finals, but such a young team now ready to take the mantle, ready to not, they took the throne away from the Thunder, but now trying to keep it, trying to establish themselves as the best team. I mean, a hell of a team that could win 68 games this year. Easy choice. But more importantly, in my opinion, what made the bigger headlines was something that kind of just got snuck in there after we got the initial tweet. It was like 8 o'clock in the morning, 8 a.m. Eastern. As I'm getting out of bed, I see Shams tweet, opening night set, Knicks Sixers, and then Thunder Spurs. And then a couple minutes later, there was an addition. We're going to get a 3 p.m. Eastern matinee on opening night, which I guess is now opening day. This is a Tuesday in October. And forgive me if I'm forgetting anything here. I don't think there's any holidays in October that are falling around that time. So you just got a straight up Tuesday afternoon game to kick off the NBA season between the Boston Celtics, who no longer have Jaylen Brown, and they now have Paul George, going to Detroit to take on the Pistons with Cade Cunningham, two teams that are in that second tier of contenders behind the Knicks and the Sixers, contenders for the Eastern Conference. Pistons, great year last year, number one seed, but I was saying it for months, they're fraudulent, they're going to get exposed, and sure enough, they did. And now the Celtics, I mean, my God, did somebody wake Brad Stevens up from whatever... whatever state he was in when he decided to press send on that trade, giving the Sixers Jaylen Brown and only getting back Paul George and a couple of first-round draft picks, one 5 years from now? Did somebody wake up Brad Stevens yet? Is he awake? So, you could probably have picked any game between two teams that are, you know, playoff contenders. Like you could have picked the you could have thrown the Cavaliers in there. They went to the Eastern Conference Finals a year ago. You could have picked the Golden State Warriors, even though they're not title contenders in my opinion, especially since they didn't sign LeBron. It's still Steph Curry. He's always going to drive ratings. But then again, for a 3 p.m. Eastern game, felt like it had to be two teams in the East. You could have done the Denver Nuggets. You could have done the Minnesota Timberwolves with LaMelo Ball and Anthony Edwards. Celtics Pistons, but 3 p.m. Eastern, and I'll tell you why the NBA is doing this. And I'll tell you why, in my shoes, I'm happy about it, but if I worked a normal 9-to-5, I'd be infuriated. The NBA's taking the FIFA approach here. That's why the Celtics and the Pistons are playing at 3 p.m. Eastern on opening day. The FIFA World Cup got tremendous ratings. Incredible. It was a spectacle. I loved every single moment of it. And yeah, throughout the group stage, you had games going on all day long. But I think Adam Silver, or whoever came up with this idea to have the Celtics and Pistons play at 3 o'clock in the afternoon, local time. Right? Detroit's not an hour behind, are they? Either way. Yeah, Detroit's on the Eastern Standard Time. So 3 o'clock in the afternoon, local time. I mean, it's a noon tip-off if you live in the West Coast and you're an NBA fan. Adam Silver got this idea when the FIFA World Cup reached the semifinal stage. And you had those back-to-back games, the Tuesday between Spain and France, and the Wednesday between England and Argentina. Both of those games, 3 o'clock Eastern, both of those games did incredible numbers in terms of their ratings. Now, I understand why FIFA did it. And they mapped out these times ahead of the tournament. It's not like they decided, like, you know, when the semifinals were set, all right, this is when we're going to have these games get played. They had it mapped out ahead of time because FIFA's expecting at least a couple of European teams to be in the semifinals. And they were right. They got three of them. I mean, three of the top four teams in the world were from Europe. England, Spain, France. That's 9 o'clock at night. FIFA knows that they've got to cater to an audience in the rest of the world. But the ratings here in the United States, in US TV, were awesome. It was phenomenal. And I think that's where Adam Silver got this idea. He said, whoa, people in the US, this is for soccer. They like the World Cup so much that you had millions of people, whether it was staying home, whether it was people that work from home, whether it was people that are part-time workers, or whether it was people that are diehard soccer fans and it's the summer, and they said, screw it, I'll take off. Take a couple days here. I want to watch these semifinals. I want to watch these games. People that, you know, maybe people that have Spanish heritage, people that have French heritage, English heritage. Argentina, I think they're an hour behind or an hour ahead, either way. So it was an afternoon game for those folks. But I mean, come on, for the country of Argentina and people that are Argentine. I have a friend that I played soccer with in high school. He's from Argentina. I mean, he could have had the most important job interview of his life on that day. He was skipping it to watch that game. So I think Adam Silver said, well, if people in the U.S. were loving soccer that much that they'll watch a game at 3 o'clock Eastern time, let's try it out. Let's try it out and see what happens. And let's pick two teams that are in the East that play in Eastern on the Eastern time zone. And let's see what kind of ratings we get for opening day. Let's try it. And again, I do a show from 6 to 11 p.m. Eastern. We have our pre-show meeting a couple hours before the show every day for like 15 minutes or so. Other than that, I go to the gym usually around 1 o'clock, 2 o'clock, you know, local time here on the East Coast. So usually I'm just getting ready for the show. I'm preparing for the show. And when it was during the World Cup, we're talking about it every day. That's basically homework. It's extended show prep. I'm watching the games, even if I didn't want to. I'm watching them for the show. I love this. I love it as a sports talk host that does a show from 6 to 11. Don't get me wrong. I love being on the air during games, but it's a challenge. It's a challenge to be on the air during games. I don't mind when there's games on at 3 o'clock in the afternoon. Because I get to watch it uninterrupted. And it's homework for me. It's homework for me. So I love it. I love that the NBA is trying this out. But I'm not everybody. I'm not the majority of people. The majority of people that work a 9-to-5 job. And when I say majority, I know there's plenty of you that are listening right now that maybe you're working the night shift or you're on your way to work or, you know, you work part-time or, you know, you work a couple of days during the week, couple days on, couple days off. You know, you work in a hospital, you're a police officer, firefighter, whatever. There's, you know, thousands, millions of people that have those jobs. So, but the majority of people that live in this country and that listen to sports talk most likely work a 9-to-5 job. If I was one of those people, I would hate this. Because for me, I don't want to have to I don't want to be put in an uncomfortable position to where I can't watch my team or I can't watch the sport that I love. So if I have to worry, if I work a 9-to-5, unless I'm a diehard Celtics or a diehard Pistons fan, I'm not taking off from work. Adam Silver wants to put games in the middle of the afternoon because you've already got two games in prime time. Oh, let's throw another one in there. And then let's say, hey, on opening day, 25 million people, probably not that many, 15 million people watch the Knicks and the Sixers. 12 million people watch the Thunder and the Spurs. But 5 million people watch the Celtics and the Pistons. And that means over 30 million people tuned in to watch opening day for the NBA season. And if there was enough people that would watch the World Cup in the middle of the afternoon, there's probably enough people that love the NBA. There's enough Celtics fans. There's enough Pistons fans. There's enough part-time workers. There's enough people that work at night. There's enough people that have some days during the middle of the week off that'll watch this game. And if we get 5 million, 6 million, 7 million people to tune in and watch this game, we'll start experimenting with some more matinee games during the week. Why not? Baseball does it. Baseball has success. The NFL will never do it. Never. Not in a million years. Hockey, I think, is this year. If I'm not mistaken, hockey's rolled out some matinee games. Now, I don't know if those are in the States. I know they're doing a bunch of European games, the NHL. I don't know off the top of my head if the NHL is having just regular home games that are afternoon puck drops in the middle of the week. And so again, in my position, somebody that works from 6 to 11 p.m. Eastern, I'm on the air from 6 to 11 p.m. Eastern. I love this. And as a sports fan, I love this because I'm not on the air. I'm not currently actively working while these games are being, while this game's going to be played between the Celtics and the Pistons. I can watch it uninterrupted. If I worked the 9-to-5, I'd probably hate it. If I'm a diehard Celtics fan or a diehard Pistons fan that has a normal, you know, office job, I'm pissed. Because now what? I gotta take off work on opening day to watch my team? Opening day.
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2: 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Well, it's been a while. I was off on Friday and Saturday. Larry Ware, voice of Eastern Washington, filling in for me to close out that series over in Spokane. I was ready to roll Sunday afternoon, was ready back up here in the Killer Burger broadcast booth, but that game was canceled due to poor air quality up in Spokane. And, well, honestly, it was great to get the first five in. Obviously, coming into that week, it certainly looked like there was a chance that the fires going on in Spokane could certainly have an effect on the games here for Eugene and Spokane, but able to make it through five and missing out on that final game. And unfortunately for the two teams, it's not a postponement. Spokane and Eugene do not play each other again here in this 2026 season. So both Eugene and Spokane will have one less game, 65 instead of 66 here in the second half. It was a great week for the Emeralds. A 13-1 win to start off the week, backed by Hunter Dryden, the Spokane native, coming back and pitching in front of his friends and family, a career night for him, picking up the win after he spent six really strong innings, allowing just a single run. Wednesday night, a 5-1 win. Thursday night, a 15-10 win for Eugene, led by as many as six after the second inning. Spokane kept on chipping away. They actually were able to tie it with two outs in the bottom of the ninth to four extra innings before their bullpen. Well, they couldn't really find too many outs in extra as Eugene put up a five spot, and Marty Gaire, in his Emeralds debut, able to close the door. and pick up win number one. That sent us then on to Friday, a 4-2 win for Eugene and the Emeralds' last game now last Saturday. Been a while, again, a couple of days since the last ball game, a 7-6 loss for the Emeralds. It was a walk-off win for Spokane. So Eugene winning 4 out of 5 on the road at Avista Stadium. And for the Hillsboro Hops, Eugene's opponent here this week, they won the first 3 against the Tri-City Dust Devils, were pushing their winning streak towards 10 straight, but then fell in 3 consecutive games on Friday, Saturday, and Sunday. One of their games also got affected by the wildfires on Saturday night. The game was canceled after just 7 innings after they were already down by a total of 7 runs. So kind of a weird week. A split for them keeps them in the hunt in the Northwest League second half title race right now, but obviously at one point they were just a few games back from a potential playoff spot and falling multiple games back now here after losing 3 in a row. Eugene, Vancouver, and Spokane, the top 3 here now in order. The Emeralds at 23-18 leading the way. Of course, if they go on to win the second half once again, it'll be the team with the second best record in the second half, which as things currently stand is the Vancouver Canadiens at 22-20 and a game and a half behind the Emeralds, but a half game lead in the standings behind Spokane, 21-20. 2 games out, you have Everett at a perfectly even 21-21, and 2.5 games out, the Dust Devils 3.5 out, the Hops 5.5 out, but really only 4 out of a potential playoff spot. So it's a big week, running out of time here, just a couple weeks left. Eugene and Hillsboro, 2 teams that are going to get very familiar with each other to close out this 2026 regular season. 3 games on the road at Hillsboro's new ballpark here Tuesday, Wednesday, Thursday. We'll return back to PK Park Friday, Saturday, and Sunday night to close out this split 6-game series. And of course, the final regular season homestand of the year, the first 3 in Eugene, the last 3 games here at the Hops Ballpark. Just a quick reminder for you that Rennie's Landing is a proud partner of the Eugene Emeralds. Rennie's is located at the corner of 12th and Kincaid across the street from the University of Oregon. Rennie's Landing has 2 patios serving local food, spirits, and brews. Rennie's, it's the official pregame bar for the Eugene Emeralds. We've been serving the community since 1981, so join us for your next pregame. So we'll step aside, take a break here on the Joe's Garage pregame show, and when we're back, let's get you ready to roll with tonight's starting lineups. 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

0: Martin getting the start at third with Hayden Jacek over at first. Daniel Rogers, your starting catcher here tonight, and a 7-8-9 of Cam Maldonado. Be my first time seeing him here in this 2026 season. Hit a home run in his first ever game here with the M's. Couple of base knocks for him on Friday and Saturday. Zane Zielinski in the 8th spot with Jose Ramos set to round things out here tonight in the 9th spot. Of course, Ramos, a walk machine right here the last couple of weeks. 8 straight games with a walk, and he was a menace against Spokane, just shy of double-digit walks in his 5 games played. So that's your starting lineups once again presented here tonight by our great friends over at Wild Roots. Around the Northwest League, this will be the first of 3 games here today. 7:05 p.m. first pitches over at Rogers Field, Nat Bailey Stadium in Vancouver, Canada. They are playing host to the Tri-City Dust Devils. And for Vancouver, they've kind of been the team that maybe has gone under-talked about here in the second half. It's been a lot of Spokane, a lot of Everett. Those two teams, anytime you looked up the second half standings, one of them was either in first or as a tie of some sort. But Vancouver right now, if the season ended right now before any of these games were played, they would be the team Eugene would be taking on in the Northwest League Championship Series, a half game lead here on the Spokane Indians. So we'll keep a close eye on that series. And the other one over in Everett, really interesting dynamic with that series here with the Frogs. They had all those call-ups, Johnny Farmello, Feldman Celestin. They have won just 2 of their last 10 games now here, and 4 Spokane entered last week in first place as well before Eugene knocked him down a couple of pegs in the standings. So that series, not necessarily a do or die. If they leave 3-3 split, all right, maybe no damage done, but if one of those teams has a really big week, we are starting to get to that point where they are running out of games here in the second half. Well, it looks like we're just about ready for the national anthem, so we'll step aside, take our final commercial break here of the pre-game show, and when we are back, it'll be Jacob Steinmetz set to face off against Johnny Lovell. 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
2: 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The Score, just a few moments away here tonight from first pitch at Hillsboro's new ballpark. It's been a long time since we've been here. A weird schedule we've talked about many times throughout this season. We went here the first full series of the season here on the road, and it has been since the second full week of April where we have actually returned here to Hillsboro Ballpark. Been to Vancouver three times during that stretch, a couple other places two or three times as well. But these two teams, again, going to be very familiar with each other here to close out this season. Half of the games to close it out will be against the Hops again Tuesday, Wednesday, Thursday here at Hillsboro's new ballpark, Friday, Saturday, and Sunday to close it out at PK Park. Friday, August 14th, 6:35, Saturday, August 15th, 5:05, and Sunday, a 4:05 p.m. first pitch. Well, Hillsboro getting ready for first pitch tonight. Yasiel Soler, the starting third baseman, Kason Cunningham at short, J.D. Dix over at second with Kenny Castillo at first, and Ivan Luciano catching behind the plate. Zaque Josefa in left, Slade Caldwell in center, with Abdias De La Cruz getting the start out in right. With the righty on the mound, it is Jacob Steinmetz now making officially his second start of the season here for Hillsboro. Former 2021 third rounder, straight out of high school, went to a high school called the Hebrew Academy of the Five Towns and Rockaway in Lawrence, New York. A very peculiar name, but got the call up here to Hillsboro after just a handful of appearances down in Visalia. He was someone who was on his way to Hillsboro, actually made a handful of outings for them back in 2024, but suffered an injury. So he missed all of 2025 and didn't actually pitch this year until the very end of May. So just a few appearances in Arizona, a couple in Visalia, and now making his second start of the year for the Hops. His first one, well, it went well. Four clean innings, no hits, no runs, with one walk and four strikeouts at Tri-City last week. On the season so far, just 18 and a third innings of work with a 4.42 ERA. Johnny Lovell, the switch hitter, getting ready to lead things off here tonight. He'll be batting from the left side against the righty Steinmetz on the mound. First pitch, steps out of the box, takes a called strike, off and running here tonight at 6:36 on the dot. It is 80 degrees and sunny right now. Very clear conditions here in Hillsboro as the one strike pitch to Lovell. Just misses low for ball one. Well, Lovell, the reigning Northwest League hitter of the week for his performance in just four games at Avista Stadium. Pair of home runs for him as he chops one on the ground, hits softly over to second. J.D. Dix is there. He'll flip it to first for out number one. So it's a leadoff 4-3 ground outs to start tonight. Xander Darby, another player who just as easily could have maybe won that award last week. Been red hot now here in the second half. A 274 hitter on the season. Tied for the team lead right now with Walker Martin for the most games played here in Eugene. 15 home runs, 53 RBIs. As he'll take a fastball called in for strike one. And it's really been the second half for Darby where he has really been heating up here at the plate, especially in the power department. Had six homers in the first half as he swings over the top of breaking ball for strike two. Now here in the second half, tied for the team lead with nine. Through the first 34 games he has seen in the second half, he's having a real chance to clips 20 for the first time as a pro as he misses up and out for a ball. Luzbel Diaz on deck. Walker Martin here to follow. against the righty Jacob Steinmetz on the mound. 6'5", 230 pounds, 23 years old. Good take on a breaking ball inside towards the hand for ball two. And so he's just working his way back from injury here this season, getting the late start. Two-strike pitch. This one hit hard up the middle, and that will sneak through for a hit. Xander Darby, base hit number one this week. Belongs here to Darby. Brings us now to Lizbel Diaz. Well, he is now homered in two straight games. A couple of tape measure shots as well over at Avista Stadium, and the streaks for Diaz have been phenomenal. 11 straight games with a hit, 6 straight with an RBI, and 5 straight with an extra base hit. It has been a really nice past few weeks here for Diaz. As the first pitch, a heater taken too tall for ball one. Which, talking about potential second half MVPs, not an official award in the Northwest League, but Diaz would probably be the front runner right now for all 6 teams. A 348 hitter here in the second half, just turning 21 years old, as he fouls it off for strike one. And it hasn't just been the base hits for Diaz, it's been the extra base hits as well. 18 of them through those 34 games, 9 homers, 8 doubles, and a triple. An OPS that is really starting to creep towards 1,000 for the right-handed hitter. Darby gets his leadoff at first. As the next pitch, Diaz in the air, right center field. That'll fall. Let's see if they test the arm here of Caldwell. They won't. Darby will just stop in at second. And Diaz making it 12 in a row with the base knock for him here in the first. Runners at first and second with just one out for Walker Martin. Well, Martin set his career high in home runs in a single season just the other week and has added on to that total here. 17 homers go along with 53 RBIs, a 234 hitter this year here in Eugene. Trying to deliver the first run of the night. Steinman now ready from the belt. Checks on Darby at second. As the fastball, 94 on the radar gun, taken right above the zone for ball one. Infield shift here with the lefty in the box. So Soler, the third baseman to his left. Shortstop Kaysen Cunningham creeping in towards second. As Martin now hits it well on a line. Caldwell charging in. He'll make the catch. Tough break for Walker Martin. 105.6 off the bat. That'll go down as an L8 for out number two. So two on with two outs here in the top of the first. Game one of six this week against the Hops. Hayden Yacek in the box for the first time against Hillsborough. 14th game as an Emerald. Obviously had that great moment in his debut. First pitch fastball in the first inning at Everett Memorial Stadium. Took it 400 feet to straightaway center. As he takes up and in for a ball. Still looking for that second home run. Now here in Eugene. 9 of them down in San Jose before getting the call up. Former 2025 free agent signing from Kent State. Next offering taken upstairs for ball two. A lot of room through the right side of the infield now with a righty in the box. Infield shifting the other way. J.D. Dix, the second baseman, playing towards second. Kenny Castillo, a couple steps off first. Darby at second. Diaz at first with two gone. Takes it inside for ball three. Walk here would load up the bases with Daniel Rogers, Eugene's backstop on deck. See if Yacek here has the green light. Righty-righty. Three-oh pitch. He'll tank above the zone. It's a four-pitch walk. First walk of the night here for Steinman. In the third straight game with a walk for Hayden Yacek. Loads up the bases for Daniel Rogers. Rogers still looking for that first home run as an Emerald. Be a bad time looking for that first career grand slam here for the lefty. Eugene with 4 grand slams on the season. One of them has been against Hillsborough. It was Lizbel Diaz who hit the first of the year. First pitch to Rogers. Takes a fastball at the knees for a called strike. .217 hitter through his first 21 games. Has reached base at least once in his last five. Second stint of the season here as an Emerald. Bases loaded with two gone. One strike pitch, taking low and inside. 1-1. Well, Eugene as a team, hitting with the bases loaded, has not been a strength of theirs. Just about every offensive stat you can find, the Emeralds either lead the Northwest League or are very close to leading. As Rogers now rolls it over on the ground right into the glove of Castillo. He'll field it, touch first himself to bring the inning to a close. 20 pitches here in the first for Jacob Steinmetz. Loads up the bases, but the Emeralds leave empty-handed. We'll make our way to the home half of the first. Ramon Marquez making his Giants debut here tonight on the mound. 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
2: Slade Caldwell, J.D. Dix, and Kaysen Cunningham, the top three here tonight in order for Hillsborough, facing off against Ramon Marquez, officially making his Giants org debut here tonight on the mound. First pitch misses low and away for ball one. Well, obviously, a lot of buzz during that trade deadline that Monday, hitting the road. Giants, very active sellers, and a lot of those guys now here in Eugene, as pitch misses outside for ball two. Marquez was originally slated to start early in the week, got pushed back to Sunday, which, of course, that was the game that got canceled at Avista Stadium, as he fires a 2-0 pitch in for ball three. So now officially making his debut here tonight. The top trade piece coming back here to the Giants in that Luis Arraez deal that sent him over to Philly. Fires in a 3-0 for his first called strike here of the night. 6'2", 182 pounds, 20 years old. Originally from Phoenix, before signing as an international free agent in 2025. Misses outside for ball four. It's a 5-pitch walk to Slade Caldwell. Put some speed aboard on here for Hillsborough. Well, the walks, few and far between for him throughout his career. 114 career innings pitched across two pro seasons for Marquez. 165 strikeouts, only 36 walks. Trying to put that one behind him here as J.D. Dick strolls to the plate. First pitch, Caldwell will go. It's a called strike to throw from Rogers in and out of the glove of the shortstop, Zane Zielinski. That'll be a stolen base for Slade, his team leading 23rd of the year. Zane at short, Walker Martin at third. On the right side of the infield, Xander Darby and Hayden Yacek. Daniel Rogers, the aforementioned catcher here tonight. No one pitch on its way to J.D. Shows bunts. He drops it down the third baseline. That one will go foul for strike two. Jose Ramos in left, Lizbel Diaz in center, and Cam Maldonado out in right field tonight. Defensive look for Eugene. Marquez signing as a 2025 international free agent signing with Philly, and just quickly worked his way through after signing, which you almost rarely see a guy in the same year that they sign as an international prospect make their affiliated debut, as the two-strike pitch misses on the changeup for ball one. But skipped over the DSL entirely, started in the FCL before ending the year in the Phillies' low A affiliate. Got a handful of innings there. Two-strike pitch. Sent foul at the third baseline. And then this year, he starts in low A once again. It was like, all right, what's this guy doing here? 29 innings with a 1.86 ERA, 47 strikeouts at just 20 years old. Before eventually getting the call up to high A, where somehow his numbers were even better. 30 innings with a 1.5 ERA. Batters hit just 115 against him. And that was that trade deadline deal on August 3rd. Giants acquiring him in that deal as he gets a swinging strikeout. Strikeout number one here for Ramon Marquez. Brings us now to Cason Cunningham. Arizona Diamondbacks second-ranked prospect, former 18th overall draft selection last year, straight out of high school in San Antonio, Texas. Slade Caldwell gets his lead over at second. One away here in the bottom of the first, still scoreless. First pitch misses for ball one. Cunningham hitting .237 through his first 42 games. A lot of high school draft picks on this Hillsborough team, especially making their way here as the second half has continued along, as Dix now lines it foul, up and out of play, over to third. See if the top three here tonight in order, all high school top 35 draft selections in 2024 and 2025. Long pause here now from Marquez, checks over on Caldwell at second. Zane was creeping in, but now goes back to his normal spot. Pitch is slow dribbled foul into the nets for strike two. So chance now after that five-pitch walk to start looking for consecutive strikeouts here. Marquez's last pitch on August 1st again was in line for the start before getting traded here into the Giants organization. And obviously the weird week last week. Next pitch, a check swing, doesn't go. Says Tanya Millett, the base umpire here tonight. Dakota Kilgore behind home, calling balls and strikes. We've seen Tanya a handful of times this year, have not seen Dakota. Long pause and a swing and a miss on the changeup drop. Third strike. Tag is put on for out number two. So a chance to get out of it now after that leadoff walk. Well, that changeup is Marquez's patented pitch. Obviously, when he got acquired here, doing some research and prep on him, it's his highest graded pitch that he has had through his first two professional seasons. First pitch, a called strike to Carlos Vidaonda. Well, Carlos, the DH here tonight for Hillsborough. Saw him in just a couple of games. The Diamondbacks' ninth-ranked prospect. And takes an 0-1 pitch now and swings and misses for strike two. Well, prepping for this one, I remember the first time we saw Carlos, the M's hit him once in those two games. He has 32 games played here in Hillsborough. He's been hit 10 times. His stance in the box, I mean, his feet are up against the line. His back right foot as far back as it can go and then pressed up against the white line. It is a crowded plate. Might get hit on a pitch that's in the zone at some point. Wouldn't surprise me. As it's an 0-2 count. And Marquez trying to find his third consecutive strikeout. Time will be called. Well, Marquez, one of the two pieces that came over. We already saw one of them pitch here in Eugene with Marty Gare. Picked up the win, part of that 15-10 win on the road last week against Spokane. A 2-for-2 deal with the Phillies. Two-strike pitch. Set foul towards the Hops dugouts. Count remains at 0-2. Well, that changeup was talking about being graded not just as his highest pitch, but it is one of the highest graded changeups in all of minor league baseball right now. Again, Marquez just 20 years old. Runner at second with two gone. Here, scoreless in the bottom of the first. Two-strike pitch, another foul ball. Marquez now going to be up over 20 pitches here in the first. Trying to find his third consecutive strikeouts. Zaque Josefa standing on deck. Sixth pitch of the at-bat. Swing and a miss. There is that patented changeup for strike three. A leadoff five-pitch walk. Marquez goes strikeout, strikeout, strikeout to end the first. We'll make our way to the second. Still scoreless here tonight in Hillsboro. 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
2: Top of the second, bottom three here of the order. Cam Maldonado, Zane Zielinski, and Jose Ramos. Still scoreless after that first inning. A couple of base knocks and a walk for Eugene in the top of the first. As the righty fires to Maldonado, late on the heater for strike one. Well, Cam Maldonado now in his third game here as an Emerald after officially getting called up from San Jose. One strike pitch taken upstairs for ball one. 70 games this year with the San Jose Giants. Hit .263 with 14 homers. 2-for-7 so far here as an Emerald. Again, did homer in his first ever game played at Avista Stadium. Hit off the foul pole down the third baseline. Gets called for strike two. Jacob Steinmetz kicks and fires as Maldonado fouls it off. Maldonado just 22 years old. He'll turn 23 after the season. 3 years at Northeastern University over in Massachusetts. Great state. Now a two-strike pitch on its way. Misses upstairs, the count is even. After getting drafted last year, we saw quite a few of the draftees actually make their way to San Jose. Got two of them up here in Eugene as well. Maldonado was one of those groups as he sends it high here on the infield. Third base side, Soler and Cunningham converge. Cunningham will call him off and makes the catch for out number one. So the leadoff man is gone here to start in the top of the second. Now Zane Zielinski, right-handed hitting shortstop tonight. Getting ready to roll for his first plate appearance. They had a really nice week last week in Avista Stadium. large part of that success the Emeralds had, ripping off four wins in a row. The bottom half of the order was so productive at getting on base. Zane had a great week reaching. Jose Ramos, who's on deck right now, was a walk machine. First pitch called strike here to Zane. This is for ball one. Second stint of the season for him here in Eugene. Spent all of last year's pro debut season with the M's. Handful of games before spending some time up in Double A. He's been back here in Eugene for the past few weeks. Breaking ball misses for ball two. So one out, nobody on. Zero's on the scoreboard. As Zane sends it foul up and out of play into the parking lot. 2-2. Seven straight games reaching base for Zielinski. Three straight with a stolen base. Gene was running all over Spokane. Ramos and Zane in particular here in the 8-9 spot that uber productive week. Two strike pitch late on the fastball to strikeouts for Jacob Steinmetz. Two up and two gone. Jose Ramos, the nine-hole hitter and left fielder, up to bat with two outs and nobody on. Well, Jacob Steinmetz, again, we were talking, saw him a couple of times in 2024, but suffered an oblique injury in the spring of 25. Entering that year, it really looked like he was probably going to start here in Hillsborough and have a chance to be up in Double A, as he misses low and away for a ball here to Ramos. But suffered that injury, missed the entire 25 season, and then a couple of months here in 2026. Just now kind of really getting healthy. Takes some stairs for ball two. And originally committed to Fordham University, but instead elected to sign with the D-backs after being drafted in the third round. Fun fact about Jacob Steinmetz is the first known practicing Orthodox Jew in all of baseball. The more you know, the courtesy of the Hillsborough Hops crew. A 3-0 count here to Ramos. Continuing to just stay patient. Steinmetz now kicks and fires. Gets called for strike one. Well, last week, in those games over at Spokane, as Ramos sends it foul. Five games played for him last week, had eight walks to two strikeouts. It's just four total base hits, but was getting on base each and every night. Most of the nights at least twice as well. From a 3-0 to 3-2. Payoff. Outside ball four. Nine straight games with a walk for Jose Ramos, this time on six pitches. And the inning continuing now with a two-out base runner in the top of the order. It is Johnny Lovell. Lovell ended up rolling over into a 4-3 ground out for the first out here tonight. Also, with that last walk for Jose Ramos, he is now tied for the longest streak this year for consecutive games with walks. Nine ties the Northwest League lead this year. The top man, Carter Cunningham of Vancouver. So his longest active streak. He'll have a chance to be the first player here tomorrow or whenever he plays later this week to do it in consecutive double-digit games. Time called with the mound visit as the pitching coach, Blake Nation, now returning back to the Hops dugouts. Good time to tell you that if you need a new mower this season, head on over to All Seasons Equipment, Eugene's largest steel dealer. 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You can visit them on West 7th Ave. So Lovell, the switch hitter, once again batting from the left side. Ramos will get his lead over at first. Kenny Castillo holding him on

0: 1-0. Takes again for ball two. And for me, obviously, last week, seeing that great week for Lovell wasn't even necessarily the hits and the homers that were so inspiring. Lovell, through those four games, he drew six walks and struck out just twice. Someone who joined right at the end of the first half and only drawn two walks, really in about the first almost full month of play for him here. But the walk numbers have been really moving upwards. The strikeout numbers have been going down, which, again, at just 19 years old, not something you see at this level really hardly ever. 3-0 counts. There's now a chance here for consecutive walks with two outs. He'll take up and in for ball four. So it's another night with another walk here for Johnny Lovell. And the Emeralds now threatening here with two gone. Well, it's the kind of inning, obviously you'd love to walk away from something, but already a successful inning. Jacob Steinmetz now up over 40 pitches. And this Hillsboro bullpen, the last couple times we've seen him, it has not been a pretty sight. And they've even lost guys, some of their higher-end guys, up to AA here the past couple of weeks. So, you know, it's some unproven commodities. As Xander Darby takes for ball one, just a bit too far outside. That's going to be the game plan this week for Eugene, getting to that Hillsboro bullpen. It is a recipe for success just about every night you can do that, really, for Eugene and most teams this year against the Hops. As Darby takes a big breaking ball, ball two. But again, some of those kind of more reliable arms now up in AA. It's a relatively light bullpen as well. Just nine bullpen arms right now. A couple of those guys, sort of that piggyback long relief role, guys like John West that we've seen start games. Steinmetz misses for ball three. In danger of walking the bases loaded. After finding the first two outs of the inning, he has thrown eight straight balls. Ramos at second, Lovell at first. 3-0 pitch on its way. Swing and a miss. Now 3-1. Well, there's now some movement over in the Hops pen. 45 pitches, just 20 strikes here for Jacob. Can still be patient here on this 3-1 offering. Hit on the fastball, second straight fastball to Darby, and the count has gone full. Both runners going to get a head start here. Anything to the outfield, scoring at least one. Looks like a lefty up and starting to get loose right now. It is Luke Craig in Hillsboro's bullpen. Full count. The payoff. Strike three called. Three straight fastballs bring this inning to a close. The Emeralds threaten here with two outs in the second, but leave empty-handed. We'll go to the home half of inning number two. Ramon Marquez back out on the mound for Eugene. 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
1: Home half of inning number two. Is Zach A. Josefa set to lead things off. Yousel Soler and the catcher, Yvonne Luciano. Three-hole hitters. The first pitch, there's the changeup once again. Furry swinging, strike number one. That first inning of work here for Marquez started off with a five-pitch walk. After that, 16 pitches, 13 of them for strikes. Fires in another changeup, this time at the letters, 0-2. He went strikeout, strikeout, strikeout after that five-pitch walk. Caldwell as well, stole second. He was at second with nobody gone. They could not do anything with it. Looking for his fourth strikeout in a row, and he collects it. This time it's foul tipped into the glove. A three-pitch strikeout for out number one. Yousel Soler up to bat. It was obviously interesting during that trade deadline, so many moves, one after another, and so many arms in particular coming into the Giants organization. A lot of them now here. We'll see Henry Lalanne, the former Yankees top pitching prospect, here on Thursday night as Marquez fires in a strike to Soler. But it was curious how they were going to be ranked. According to MLB Pipeline, Marquez now the seventh-ranked Giants prospect, and actually one spot ahead Jacob Bresnahan right now, who, obviously, if he continues his pace, we'll see him here tomorrow, could be looking at the Northwest League Pitcher of the Year award for his second straight season-long award after winning that down in the Cal League last season. Next pitch, it'll be a hit-by pitch. Just got a piece of Soler right there in on the hands. Eighth time he has been hit by a pitch this season. And for Marquez, just the fourth batter he's plunked. So the streak of four strikeouts in a row comes to an end, and a one-out base runner for Yvonne Luciano. First time we have seen him here in the Northwest League, making his hops debut tonight. Hit .264 down in Visalia, 11 homers, 50 RBIs. Takes a called strike, 0-1. Second rounder back in 2024, 64th overall out of high school. Currently the Diamondbacks' 20th ranked prospect. So Lair gets his lead at first. Yacek holding him on. Slider misses for ball one. Going back to Marquez and obviously the re-ranking of the farm system. You have Marquez at 7, Bresnahan at 8, Lalanne at 9. All three guys, the starting pitchers here tonight, tomorrow, and Thursday. Top three arms in the system as this next one is given a ride. Deep out to right, no doubt about it. It's a two-run blast for Luciano in his first ever swing here for Hillsboro. And the hop's now out in front, 2-0. Well, sat back on the changeup, hit it well, 98.3 off the bats, 402 feet. And he'll touch home. That is the first base hit Marquez has allowed here today. Trying to bounce back as the next pitch, a fastball misses too far out here to Kenny Castillo. With all those top three arms here in Eugene, that's before Jackson Flores as well has even been ranked. Expecting him to be above all three of those guys, the Giants' first rounder this year, fourth overall from UCSD. It really just shows, obviously, what the priority was at that trade deadline, just loading up on arm talent here, top to bottom, throughout the system. Not even talking about guys like Miguel Mendez, who also is a signee of Eugene, but not active right now. As Marquez misses low and away to Kenny Castillo for ball two. Have to see how he responds now after giving up that two-run homer. Kenny Castillo, second season here as a hop. Saw him a fair amount last year. Gives this one a ride, deep out to straightaway center. Lisbel Diaz a couple steps to his left, he'll make the catch for out number two. So good bounce back right there. As two are gone here with nobody on. Hops leading 2-0 here. And another debut. Diaz de la Cruz up to bat. De la Cruz, a 6'3", 175 righty, 21 years old. He's also down in Visalia this year to start the year. 252 across 86 games. 11 homers, 51 RBIs for him. One oh. Called for a strike. Cruz in the 9 spot here tonight. Foul tipped for strike number 2. It's Marquez. Chance now for consecutive outs after that 2-run bomb. Looking for strikeout number 5 to cap off his second inning of work. 2-strike pitch. Just misses. Rogers trying to frame up. Sinking action for ball 2. Leaving with the 2 runs here. Pitch count still sitting low in the frame. Next pitch will be just the 18th of the inning. Swing and a miss. No chance at that changeup. And that's 5 strikeouts through the first 2 innings here for Ramon Marquez. Let's go to the top of the 3rd. M's looking to respond with a pair of runs of their own. 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
1: Top of the 3rd, we go here today from Hillsboro Ballpark. M's now trailing 2-0 after that 2-run blast from the Hops. 3-4-5, Lizbel Diaz, Walker Martin, and Hayden Yacek. First pitch to Diaz, shows bunt, pulls it back, doesn't matter. Strike 1 called. He has a base knock single out to right center field his first time up. Looking for another multi-hit game. Gets a swinging strike number 2 out in front of the slider. Diaz, one of 2 players here in Eugene right now on the active roster with 20 or more multi-hit nights. A couple of them last week in Spokane. As the slider's taken low and away, ball 1. Well, it's been an interesting night for the Hillsboro Hops starter. Jacob Steinmetz got the bases loaded in the first on a couple of singles and a 2-out walk. Last inning was struggling to find the zone. As that's a big breaking ball. A lot of break on that. Almost broke back into the zone, but it's taken up and in for ball 2. 27 pitches for him in the 2nd. Not a lot of them for strikes either. 2-2, swing and a miss over the top of a slider. And that's the 3rd strikeout through 2 1/3 for Steinmetz. So 52 pitches, 25 strikes so far for the righty. Again, even though Eugene has not brought home a run, good to run up that pitch count early, something I'm sure people that tune in every day are tired of me talking about just how important it is, especially to start the week. You get that starter out early on a Tuesday and Wednesday, it just sets the bullpen behind the rest of the series. Hayden Yacek, or Walker Martin, excuse me, shows bunt. Pulls it back in time for ball one. Tough break for Martin. Hit it 105 off of his bat in the first, but right at the center fielder. Called for a strike. Had a really nice series. First six games here against the Hops back in April. He was the one that broke up the no-no with one out in the eighth inning against Rio Britton. As he swings and misses for strike two. M's were trailing 2-0, and then you blinked. Three pitches later, it was a tied game. And the Emeralds brought home three runs in the top of the ninth. Not only breaking up the no-no was Martin, but helped lead Eugene to a win in that game. Two-strike pitch, late on the fastball. Strike number three. So two up and two gone in the inning. And Yacek up to bat, drew a two-out walk in the first. For Steinmetz, all three walks have come with two outs now. See if Eugene can stay patient and start another two-out rally. First pitch misses low and in for a ball. Talk about Yacek making his pro debut this year. Signed as an undrafted free agent out of Kent State, but spent the first 3 years at Saginaw Valley State, a D2 college in Michigan. Takes inside for a ball. There's a couple players here in Eugene and throughout the Northwest League, D2 or D3 transfers. Guys, when you look it up in the record books, they leave whatever team it was pretty much leading in every single hitting category you can think of as Yacek fouls it off. Yacek, no different. Three seasons down at Saginaw Valley State. His final season, video game-like numbers, had an on-base of almost 600. Also pitched to a 6-0 record during that year. He set their single season hits, doubles, homers, batting average, RBI, and game-winning RBI records in his final year there. As he hits it foul for strike number two. So two balls, two strikes, two outs, and nobody on here. Top of the third. M's trailing 2-0. Steinmetz trying to strike out the side. Slider skipped low and away. Full count. So had that great final year before his final season at Kent State. Still posted great numbers there as well. Hit 376 in his final season. Payoff. Swing and a miss. Jacob Steinmetz strikes out the side here in the third. We'll go to the home half of the inning. Marquez looking to add on his strikeout total here tonight on the mound. 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
1: Bottom of the third, Slade Caldwell, J.D. Dixon, Kaysen Cunningham. So the top three here tonight in order against Ramon Marquez back out for another inning. Good reminder that Bi-Mart is employee-owned and home with a $5 lifetime membership. 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Caldwell takes strike one. Slade ended up drawing a five-pitch walk in the first before Marquez sent down the next three via strikeout. No runs, two hits, no errors for the M's. Two runs, one hit, and no errors for the Hops. Ball and a strike here to Slade. Ivan Luciano with that two-run blast last half inning. As Marquez misses again outside on a changeup, ball two. Well, Slade, pretty interesting 2026 season here for him. He's been with the Hops all season. Still on the young side as he gets called for strike two. Slade just 20 years old, just turned 20 the other month. He was someone, though, at one point, when Eugene started the year, he was the Diamondbacks' second-ranked prospect. 2-2, no doubt about it. Frozen on a changeup. Six strikeouts now for Marquez. And that is his first of the night looking for out number one. Going back to Caldwell, just hasn't had that season he was looking for. He's down to the 18th ranked Diamondbacks prospect now. As J.D. Dix up to bat, fouls it off. He was the first strikeout victim of six so far here today for Ramon Marquez. Strike number two. Next former 35th overall pick from Whitefish, Wisconsin. Obviously, Wisconsin producing a couple of big names here in the Northwest League this season. J.D. Dix and Gavin Keelan. As he misses upstairs on the fastball. Keeson Cunningham on deck. Another two-strike offering. Swing and a miss over the changeup. Why not? Another strikeout to his name makes it seven. Through two and two-thirds. The only non-strikeout out so far was that Kenny Castillo lineout for the second out in the second. Other than that, he is making quick work of this Hops order. Pitch to Kaysen. Called for strike one. And Marquez, just 20 years old, coming over in that deal for Luis Arraez from the Phillies. As that's another strike, another quick 0-2 count. Looking for eight strikeouts through the first three innings here. 0-2. Fastball misses. And it's been that changeup here tonight that's been working well. Lots of swings and misses on it. 1-2 pitch. Just gets a piece. Sent foul over towards Eugene's dugout. Kick and bounce and back onto the field of play. Marquez just north of 50 pitches now. 52 pitches in total. 34 strikes. Trying to go 1-2-3 for the first time here. This is his spot on the breaking ball for ball two. Kaysen, fourth game now. We have seen him here against the M's. 2-for-12 so far. No extra base hits for him. Two-strike pitch skipped in the dirt, and the count has gone full. And he's on the younger side after being drafted out of high school last year. 26 walks to 38 strikeouts. Not bad at his young age here. His 43rd game of the season. Now two outs, nobody on, with the Hops leading 2-0 here in the bottom of the third. Payoff! Just gets a piece. That was called for just a moment. Eighth pitch now of the at-bat to Kaysen Cunningham. This one lined out towards center field and through for a hit right past Xander Darby. Really nice at bat from Kasen Cunningham, able to sit back on a changeup towards the top half of the zone. Just the second base hit of the night for Hillsborough. The other games in the Northwest League all underway. Spokane on the road at Everett. Tri-City at Vancouver. Second inning, both of the games. No hits, no runs, no errors so far in either game. And if the season ended right now, it'd be Vancouver in the Northwest League Championship Series. Spokane a half game behind them. Everett just one game back. As time will be called here, home plate umpire Dakota Kilgore signaling to Marquez for the eyes. First pitch here to Carlos, and that's going to be a hit-by-pitch. We're talking about in the first inning, loves to crowd the plate. It's the 11th time he has been hit now in 33 games. Very Luis Suispel-esque, who last year we saw reach handful of times that way in the regular season and in the championship series. So it's the second hit-by-pitch of the game here for Marquez, and all of a sudden, after two strikeouts to start, a dangerous spot. Hillsborough already up by two and a pair of runners on for Zaque Josefa, former 2021 international free agent signing here to the Diamondbacks organization. Time will be called. Daniel Rogers will come out for the mound visit. Good time to tell you that if you're thirsty, Eugene's own South Fork Coffee and Water has been delivering bottled water to both homes and businesses for 25 years. South Fork Coffee and Water, we're proud to be locally owned and operated. Giants game also just underway against the Astros, all tied up here at one in the bottom of the second. Drew Gilbert's RBI base knock single. Of course, Yordan Alvarez driving home a run on the side for Houston. Bottom of the third, two gone. Cunningham at second, Carlos at first. Josefa up to bat. First pitch misses for ball one. It's a late double steal. The throw is airmailed out to third, kicks away. The runner from second, Cunningham, will score, and the runner, Carlos, will stop in at third. It's going to be a double steal. Very delayed on it right there. And Walker Martin is playing back, so he was trying to break in, and the throw was just not there on time from Daniel Rogers. Watching the replay here on the monitor, that one just airmailed too far here to Martin's left. So it'll be an E2 on the play, bringing home a run. As of now, it'll be an unearned run charge to Marquez. If he can find this final out right here. Next pitch in the air, slicing out to left. Jose Ramos hustling to foul territory, dives, and it's a fair ball. The run will come home to score. Josefa will stop in at second. It's a two-out RBI double. And it's now 4-0 here for the Hops. Let's put the ball in play. Good things happen. 77 off the bat. A true flare shot for him down the line. Ramos made a great effort. Just missed on the dive. It's a four spot here now for Hillsborough. Yasel Soler got hit by a pitch and scored last time up. Looks at a slider low and away. 21 pitches in the first, 18 in the second. Marquez now has thrown 22 pitches here in the third, so up to 61 in total through 2 2/3. Rushes Soler back for ball two. It has essentially been strikeouts or base runner so far here for Ramon Marquez in his Emeralds debut here tonight. Trying to limit the damage now to just four. Soler tanking for strike one. Yes, so Soler, someone with great power this year, here for Hillsborough. 11 homers through 87 games. Just has not done a lot of damage against the Emps. 16 games, does have a homer, but hitting just .222 against Eugene. Homer came back at PK Park as Solaire chops it foul into the dugout. Now one strike away from bringing this inning to an end. After a pair of strikeouts to start, a single, a hit-by-pitch, an error before that RBI double brought home the second run of the frame. Righty-righty matchup here as the deuce is wild. In the air, foul, up and out of play behind home. That one will land on the roof. So good time to tell you, Hybrid Roofing and Construction offers a wide range of roofing services tailored to meet your unique needs. 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Long pause here from the righty. 2-2, runner goes. It is sent foul off the batter, so we'll do it again. Yosefa had taken off to try to swipe third. He'll make his way back to second. Well, no surprise, it looks like a righty up and starting to get loose in Eugene's pen with Marquez really starting to creep towards 70 pitches here through 2 2/3. 2-strike pitch. Another foul ball from Solaire. Just continuing to stay alive. Fouling off the cutter right there to keep it at 2-2. Yvonne Luciano standing on deck. The backstop already has hit a 2-run home run tonight. 4-0 Hillsborough here in the bottom of the third. 2-2, another foul ball, just ever so barely on the changeup. Been out in front, that last pitch just a little bit over 80, able to get a piece. Last pitch cutter was right at about 87 as well. Definitely looks like he's sitting fastball here. .69th pitch of the night for Ramon Marquez. Takes low and away, full count. Well, first base is open if he walks him. Righty in the pen, and this will be the 31st pitch of the third for Marquez. Payoff. Runner goes to third. It is sent right into the glove of Walker Martin. Still has to throw it to first, and he does so in time. Kind of a break right there for Eugene. The runner took off, pulled Walker Martin to the base, and that'll bring this inning to a close. A couple of two-out base runners, an error, and a double brings home a pair of runs. Let's make our way to the fourth. Emps trail 4-0. 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
1: Daniel Rogers set to lead things off here, top of the fourth. 6, 7, and 8 in order for Eugene as Rogers takes a pitch low and inside for ball one. So off and running here in a 1-0 count to start the fourth. Jacob Steinmetz back out for another inning. Has got himself in some trouble, been able to get out of it. As the pitch taken, ball two. Large part, Eugene so far 0-for-3 tonight with runners in scoring position. They've stranded 5. Meanwhile, the Hops 1-for-5 in those same spots, but they've stranded just 2. As Rogers lifted high in the air, foul territory of third. Soler and Josefa moving over. Soler reaches up and makes the catch for out number one. Nice looking play from Soler after that long at-bat to end the third. It is now Cam Maldonado up to bat. Well, Steinman, more pitches out of the zone than in the zone so far, but a 0 on the scoreboard. That's all that matters at the end of the day. 65 pitches, 32 strikes, 2 hits, no runs, 3 walks, and 5 strikeouts. As first pitch to Maldonado, set foul. Well, Maldonado, those 3 years at Northeastern College, came in and instantly found success there. His first season was the team leader in average as he sends it high here in the infield, out towards right. De La Cruz, Dix, Caldwell converge. It's De La Cruz who calls everybody off, makes the catch for number two. Zane Zielinski trying to start a 2-out rally. Quick reminder for you that Summit Bank is a proud sponsor of Emeralds Baseball, dedicated to meeting the banking needs of both business and professionals in Eugene and Bend, Oregon. Does look like an arm is throwing on the side for Hillsborough. Steinmetz now creeping towards 70 pitches. Gets sent foul. He was someone who just is working his way back from missing all of last year. His 4 innings in his first appearance here for the Hops back on the 5th of August. The most innings he has thrown in a single outing. It has been 3 or fewer every time. Obviously just trying to be careful with him. Zane takes a pitch up and in for a ball. Zane ended up striking out, swinging on a heater his first time up. Gets jammed, lifts it into foul territory. First base side, that one will land. And bouncing around in the stands for strike number two. Really nice night here for some baseball in Hillsborough, just about 100 miles north of PK Park. Second trip of the season here. We'll be back once again to end the regular season. And strike three call takes a fastball looking for the final out of the frame. Jacob Steinmetz, after struggling through the first inning and 2/3, he has now sat down 7 in a row. We'll go to the bottom of the fourth, hops out in front by 4. 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
1: Home half of inning number four. It is the bottom three here of the order for Hillsboro. Ivan Luciano set to lead things off. Hit that two-run homer last time up. First pitch swinging right into the glove of Hayden Yacek for the L3. One pitch and one out. Good start to the inning here for Ramon Marquez. 21 pitches in the first, 18 in the second. Had that one-out hit-by-pitch for a two-run homer. Then last inning, got two strikeouts, just about 10 pitches, but ended up throwing 31 in the third. Went single hit-by-pitch, double ground out to end the frame. A pair of those runs coming home to score. Pitch misses for ball one here to Kenny Castillo. Next offering called for a strike. Well, Castillo made his debut in 2021 as a pro. And now here the past few weeks, it's the first time he has ever played first base in his career. No surprise, Diamondbacks, a couple of pretty highly regarded catching prospects as he sends it into foul territory, moving over Yacek and running out of room. Hits the barrier for strike two. So obviously here, even just on this Hops roster, Carlos Mironda and Ivan Luciano, both guys that are inside the Diamondbacks' top 30. D-backs also just took a catcher in the first round of the MLB draft. So he's now making the switch over to first. Just 22 years old, still is listed as a catcher. As Marquez evens up the count here at two. We'll have to see what that pitch count limit is. See if it was 75 for starting a new batter like we usually see early in the year for any M's pitcher, especially in early April and May. And obviously Marquez has been pitching this year, but his first outing here in the Giants org. Full count, payoff pitch upcoming here to the righty. 3-2, sent foul. It's always some key number. Can't start a new at-bat after X amount of pitches. Obviously not entirely sure what it is for Marquez tonight. Trying to collect strikeout number 8. 3-2. On the ground, hit hard, but right at the second baseman, Darby. Step to his right, flips it to first for the 4-3 ground out. Two up and two gone now here to start the inning. Good time to tell you, the Holiday Motor Coach is proud to support your Eugene Emeralds. 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Nine-hole hitter De La Cruz up to bat. He's one of the strikeout victims tonight. Takes a slider low and away. Ball one. It'll be 6:35 tomorrow and Thursday before returning to PK Park. Wicked movie night on Friday, August 14th. Next pitch is dribbled foul. Post-game drone show as well. Again, Friday, August 14th, 6:35 game. Gates will open up at 5:30. Saturday, August 15th, 5:05 as the Simpsons night returns to PK Park. It's been a while. Always was one of my favorite promos. We're celebrating Eugene and Springfield, which is what city the Simpsons is based off of. Then Sunday we'll close it out with the Paw Patrol night and a jersey auction, as well as a bark in the park. Going for strike two. Most likely the last inning we'll see here tonight from Marquez. Looking to go 1-2-3. Two-strike pitch. Close take on the changeup. Rogers was trying to sell it. He was up and already heading back towards Eugene's dugouts. Slade Caldwell on deck, the leadoff man. Deuces wild. No doubt about this one. Strike three called on the heater. 8 strikeouts through 4 innings here tonight for Ramon Marquez. Goes 4 total frames, gives up 3 hits, 4 runs, 1 walk, and now 8 strikeouts in his Northwest League debut. We'll go to the 5th. Hops leading by 4. 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
1: Rio Britton on the mound here, set to face off against 9-1-2. Say, Jose Ramos, Johnny Lovell, and Xander Darby. 9-1-2 here in order as time is called. I think we're seeing some swaps here for the hops. I'm trying to figure out exactly what's going on. And who's exiting the ball game? Still see Soler, because their base was unoccupied for a moment. So it is going to be some defensive swaps here. Regardless, it'll be Ramos, Lovell, and Darby here. Rio Britton, 6'3", 205, 23 years old. 6-4 this year with a 4.20 ERA. 81 innings, 101 strikeouts to 47 walks. He was the pitcher that gave up that no-no. It's Ramos now. First pitch swinging all over the heater. That's a leadoff knock. He's hit out to left. Good start to the inning here to start the 5th. Well, for Hillsborough, Jacob Steinmetz's night comes to an end after 4 innings. 2 hits, no runs, 3 walks, and 6 strikeouts. A shaky first couple of innings. M's had the bases loaded in the first and 2 on in the second as the first pitch misses low. Ramos takes off. The throw will not be in time. It's another stolen base for Jose Ramos. 3rd straight game. Picking one up here in a row here. And the man now in scoring position with nobody gone. Johnny Lovell up to bat, batting from the right side for the first time today. Laid on the fastball for a swinging strike number 1. Well, Lovell and 0 for 1 start so far. Did reach on a walk. Pitch skipped in the dirt. Bounces away from the catcher. That one rolling all the way to the backstop. So the leadoff single and a stolen base now turns into a runner at third. With nobody out here for the Emps. Britton, a couple of good outings against the Emps. Also got hit around a couple of times. 0-2 this year across his 3 outings. ERA sitting just at about 5. Lovell sends a ground ball into the glove of the pitcher who leaps, spins, throws to first. Kind of an awkward-looking play, but he gets it done. That's a big out. so many times on those awkward ground balls back to the pitcher. You see them airmail the throw time and time again. He's able to get the out, which keeps Ramos over at third. And now Xander Darby up to bat. Well, Rio, of course, the former Oregon Duck, 2 years at Oregon. Wanted to be a starter. Said, no, you're a bullpen arm. So he goes to NC State. Makes one start, and then they go, you're a bullpen guy. As the first pitch to Darby lifted into shallow right, making the catch is J.D. Dix. For out number two, the Emeralds now have that runner at third with nobody out and in danger of leaving him stranded. I say that about Rio, but had great college numbers. Both staffs just seeing him more as a really high-leverage bullpen arm, go long innings. Even was used as a closer a handful of times. First pitch, a big swing from Lizbel Diaz. Strike one. Diaz has singled and struck out today. Ramos standing over at third, the infield playing back. M's trailing 4-0 here, top of the fifth. Trying to build a little bit of momentum here at the plate. As the breaking ball misses, 1-1. Left-handed hitter Walker Martin on deck. Next pitch to Diaz, crushes it on a line, left center field, looking, watching, leaving. The third straight game with a home run for Lizbel Diaz. And this one, 422 feet, 107.7 off the bat. It's a two-run blast. And the hottest hitter in the second half continues to stay hot here at the plate for the Emps. Well, story of the night, story of the second half, story of the season with Eugene and this Hillsborough team. They go to the bullpen and disaster strikes. A two spot here now after the starter exited after putting up four zeros on the scoreboard. First pitch now to Walker Martin. Lifted this one in the air. Shallow left center. Drifting back is the shortstop. And making the catch over his head is Kaysen Cunningham for the final out here of the frame. A leadoff single and a two-out, two-run shot from Lizbel Diaz. Let's go to the bottom of the fifth. The Emps trail now by just two. 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
1: Some new life here for the Emeralds, now trailing by just two as we make our way to the bottom of the fifth. Slade Caldwell, J.D. Dix, and Kaysen Cunningham, and it's a new arm taking over. Hunter Dryden. He replaces Ramon Marquez in his Emeralds debut as the first pitch to Slade, taking up and out for a ball. So Marquez, kind of a deceiving stat line. Four innings, just three hits, four earned runs, but one walk to eight strikeouts. It is very obvious with Marquez at just 20 why he is now the top pitching prospect here in the Giants organization. Hunter Dryden now kicks and fires on the 2-0. Misses again for ball three. Well, Dryden back in the piggyback role here, at least for tonight. 16 starts, has been used in this type of situation 4 times out of the bullpen. Fires a 3-0, strike one. 3-5 with a 4.98 ERA, 94 strikeouts, 44 walks across his 81 innings of work. Caldwell lifts it high in the air, shallow left, Zielinski, Martin, and Ramos, as Zielinski will call everybody off and make the catch for out number one. So after a 3-0 count, good work to fight his way back and avoid that leadoff base runner as J.D. Dix in the box and ready. Last week, really cool moment for Dryden. Got the start to open up the 6-game series in Spokane. Obviously, really bad wildfire still ongoing. Weren't sure if we were even going to play that day, but end up getting the game in. Dryden gets the start for the first time ever at Avista Stadium. As a professional, I should say, he's born and raised there, pitched there in high school, where he went to Deer Park, and then also used to go to Spokane games. Clips the strike zone, pulling a strike, and put together his best outing of the season. 6 innings, 3 hits, 1 run, and 5 strikeouts for Dryden. It was obviously a small crowd with the fires and the air quality. It really sounded like probably about half of the crowd there was Team Dryden, either friends or family supporting him on. It was a really nice moment for him. As J.D. Dix lifts it high in the air, deep out towards right, hustling back Maldonado and Diaz to the track, and it's Diaz who isn't able to come down with it. This one could be trouble. J.D. will get his way in a third. The throw kind of bouncing away from the cutoff man. And it's a one-out triple for J.D. Dix, second triple of the year for him here in Hillsboro. It's not what the Emeralds wanted here after bringing home a pair of runs, trying to keep the momentum. The runner now will stand at third. With just one gone for Kaysen Cunningham. Well, time's going to be called. They are checking out Diaz right now. Looks like his left arm. So Jacob Hayward and Joseph Holstead running out right now from the dugout. That is a scary sight. He's holding his left forearm. It's obviously impossible to tell from over here. Never like to speculate or guess on injuries. Just saw him kind of looking at it as Joseph Holstead's out there right now. Obviously, pretty much the last thing you want to see right now. Obviously, you never want to see injuries on either side. But, you know, we were talking quite a bit last week where after the deadline and everything had kind of settled, all of a sudden you were looking at the roster and it was like, oh, there's one active outfielder on the roster. Carlos Gutierrez got traded to Boston. Jose Astudillo went up to AA, who was listed as an infielder, but had only played outfield here because Eugene has a lack of outfielders. They obviously got Cam Maldonado at the tail end, but just two outfielders right now. It is a position that has been kind of razor thin after starting the year with just a plethora of options. Carlos Gutierrez, Liz Valdez, Dakota Jordan, Trevor Cohen, and others. But just down at two, so that's, you know, really one spot. Obviously, get a guy to miss a game or two out there, it can get dicey, but looks like Diaz is going to stay in, which is a great sign. I mean, he's a gamer. Kind of earlier in the season, they would give him, you know, some days off. He'd have some series where he'd only appear in 2 games. Also, in large part of how many just outfielding prospects this M's team had in the first half. But since the departure of those guys, Diaz, I mean, he rarely misses time now. He has become the everyday center fielder here for the M's in the second half. It does look like he is going to stay in. Great sign to see. So it's a runner at third with just one out. And Kaysen Cunningham up to bats after that one-out triple from J.D. Dix. Drops in a strike. Dryden has been great against Hillsboro this season. Has not factored into a decision, but about 15 innings with a 3.6 ERA. It's a swinging strike number two. Two runs, four hits, one error for the M's. Four runs, four hits, and no errors for the Hops here. Bottom of the fifth. Entire infield playing in, trying to take away a ground ball from bringing home a run. 0-2. This is too tall.

on that four-seam fastball from Hunter Dryden for out number two. That's a great sign. Dryden's velo really seems like it has ticked up as the season has gone on. We were noticing that in Spokane last week. He was just pumping cheddar out there on the mound. And a chance to strand that runner over at third. Strike called. Well, the changes here for Hillsborough, it was the Cruz who exited. Jose Mejia, familiar name, taking over. So he'll be batting ninth. Only one new name here in the game tonight for the Hops. 0-1 pitch. Country mile high. Foul territory. Rogers will wait, and he'll reach up and make the catch for out number two. A one-out triple, but a zero here on the scoreboard in the first inning of work for Hunter Dryden. Let's go to the sixth. M's trail by a pair. 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
4: Top of the sixth, Emeralds trailing 4-2, bringing home a pair of runs in the fifth inning on a two-run shot from Lizbel Diaz. 5-6-7, Hayden Yacek, Daniel Rogers, and Cam Maldonado. First pitch from Rio Britton, he's swinging strike number one. Yacek has drawn a four-pitch walk and struck out so far. He's trying to reach for the second time here tonight, collect his first hit of the game. Strike two called. Well, it's a multi-hit game for Diaz, and then a base hit from both Jose Ramos and Xander Darby tonight, responsible for all four Emeralds knocks. Misses up and out for a ball. Checking back in on some scores here in the Northwest League. Still scoreless in Vancouver. 3-0 right now. Or three hits to no hits, I should say, for the Seas against Tri-City as Yacek takes low and in. Count is even to two. Obviously, Vancouver. We're going to see him next week at PK Park. It is going to be maybe the most different-looking team we have seen all season. Everybody is gone from that team we saw just about a month ago as Yacek sends a screamer to left and jumping to make the catch after misplaying it a little bit is the new left fielder, Jose Mejia. She just had a couple of really hard hit baseballs, not resulting in anything. That one was a 104.3 mile an hour line out for Hayden Yacek. Daniel Rogers in the box. They had a ton of guys go up to double A, guys get traded and called up. It'll be interesting to see them next week again. They are currently in a half-game lead for a playoff spot. Rogers gets called for a strike. The other game in Everett at Everett Memorial Stadium between Spokane and the Frogs. It's the Frogs 2, Spokane 0. Also hitless so far. As Rogers swings and misses, now 0-2. Rogers 0 for 2 so far, ground out and a pop out. Takes low one in for a ball.

0: Kind of a quiet week for him on the road. Went 2-for-14, but did reach with 4 walks as well. Picked up an RBI during that 6-game series. Big looping breaking ball. You know, just misses. Again, another 0-2 to 2-2 count. Any Tampa Bay runner would bring the tying run here to the plate. On the ground, over to first, and not able to field it cleanly is that new first baseman, Kenny Castillo. We're talking about, this is his first ever stretch here as a pro where he has played first. It was a hard hit baseball on the ground, but he kind of went down, tried to stick the glove up and knock it down, but not able to field it cleanly. That one officially just going to be put in as a base hit here for Daniel Rogers. 6 straight games now reaching. Cam Maldonado, one swing can tie it. Breaking ball. Check swing appeal down to Tanya Millett. Does not go. At the big league level, the Giants now out in front. 2-1 against the Houston Astros. Good take low on the fastball. Ball 2. Former Emerald giving the Giants the lead. Drew Kavanaugh in the 4th with an RBI knock, bringing home Drew Gilbert. So we're talking about Kavanaugh last Thursday quite a bit after Lisbel Diaz's 5-hit game, which is incredibly rare at any level throughout the minor league system and at the major league level. We're on the big rants about Drew Kavanaugh did it in one of his first few games here last year against Everett. As this one now, flare shot to left, hustling back and falling for a hit. Rogers almost rounding second, too wide, able to get back in. And that is a base hit single to left for Cam Maldonado. Puts the tying run at first and the go-ahead run represented here at the plate in Zane Zielinski. Well, if you're in Eugene for the game, stay with Valley River Inn and dine at Sweetwater's on the River. You can enjoy scenic river views, Pacific Northwest cuisine, local brews, and craft cocktails. Valley River Inn and Sweetwater's, it's a winning combination. First pitch from Zane, high in the air, but foul. Up and out of play on the first base side. Zane trying to find his first home run here in Eugene this season. Did have a couple up in AA. Hit 4 in an M's uniform last year. Takes a pitch upstairs. Ball 2. So 2 runs, 6 hits, 1 error for the M's. 4 runs, 4 hits, no errors for the Hops. And they got the starter out. Instantly able to put up some runs on the scoreboard. Nice looking slider. Strike 2. Rio Britton, the lefty on the mound. He can pitch pretty deep into games out of the bullpen. He's someone who has been used as a starter more times than not this year. 13 starts, 6 bullpen appearances. 2 strike pitch. Swing and a miss. Pitch in the dirt. First base occupied. So no drop, 3rd strike. That'll be out number 2. Last week, kind of the perfect example, was not used as the starter, still pitched 5 innings. So he'll go anywhere from 3 to 5 innings here tonight if he can keep finding outs. Ramos has reached both times at the plates. First pitch in the dirt for ball 1. 6 pitch walk in the 2nd, a single, a stolen base, and a run scored in the 5th. Ramos been a man on a mission since returning here to Eugene. On base percentage now after those last 2. It is just about to be an even 500 here during his first 16 and a half games. Fouls it off. 1-1. Pause from Britton as Ramos, a swinging bunt foul up the third baseline over towards Jacob Hayward. Comes down to their final strike. And obviously a good sign here early for Eugene, even though trailing. They are giving themselves loads of chances here tonight with runners in scoring position. Just 1-for-7 so far. Law of averages, though, says at some point it'll turn the other way. Take for ball two. Back-to-back one-out base knocks here. Daniel Rodgers at second. Cam Maldonado at first. Can Ramos reach for the third straight time here to start tonight's game? Two-two. Swing and a miss. Pulled the string on the breaking ball. Drop third strike. Tag is put on. And the throw down to first just in case. That'll bring this inning to a close. Leadoff lineout, couple of base hits, but back-to-back strikeouts for Rio Breton. Let's add to the bottom of the sixth. Ems trail by two. 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
0: Welcoming you back into Eugene Emeralds Baseball. Home half of the sixth. Hunter Dryden back out for another inning of work. He took over in long relief as the first pitch showing bunt, but pulling back in time for ball one. Took him just 16 pitches, 9 strikes in that fifth. A one-out triple. Got a strikeout and a pop-out. Just trying a potential run for the Hops. Fires in a strike to Josefa. Struck out swinging in the second. Had a flare shot RBI double. Got jammed, but just dropped it down the third baseline for the left-handed hitter. And this one now hit well, but right at Zane Zielinski. Plenty of time here to first for the 6-3 ground out. So the leadoff man is gone here for Dryden. We were talking about on the side for Hillsborough. At one point, Eugene looked like they were going to maybe get to the starter here tonight. Steinmetz, they had an arm warming up. But it'll be big. You have Juan Marquez going the first four innings here today in his Giants organizational debut. Dryden, obviously not exactly sure how deep he'll be able to go here tonight, but in this piggyback type of role this year, we have seen him go anywhere from 2 2/3 up to 4 innings. So if he can keep finding quick outs, keeps that bullpen nice and well rested. Pitch misses for ball two. On the other hand, though, as well, Eugene did have their Sunday game canceled, so a lot of these arms, I mean, you know, it's been 4, 5, 6 nights, and some of them have thrown, if not longer. 3-0 count here now to Soler. Hit by a pitch in the second, scored a run in the third. Tremendous at-bat. Had some bad luck as well. Runner took off to steal third, hit at 104, just about right at Walker Martin to bring the inning to a close. Home for strike one. lips. Somewhere near the strike zone. Full count. Trying to collect his second punch out of the game. Slayer fouls it off. Just those long at-bats for him. Another payoff. Ball four. That one looked pretty close to where strike two was, but it definitely missed further outside. So it's a one-out walk here for Hunter Dryden. And Luciano up to bat. He has hit a two-run homer and lined out tonight. Hard hit baseballs for him. Well, for Eugene, just the second walk they have issued as a pitching staff. They have nine total strikeouts. Pitch misses for a ball here to Luciano. Kenny Castillo on deck. Finds the zone, strike one. Fun week of the three starters here. Jacob Bresnahan tomorrow. First pitch at 6:35. Henry Lalonde is the pickoff move to first. Real close. Jacek put the tag on, but also Soler just able to get back in time. Next pitch takes a breaking ball for ball two. Great numbers down in the Cal League for Visalia. Great offensive numbers in particular for a catcher, as this one now is fouled off 2-2. Officially got the call up. Two teams that saw some roster movement on the side for the Hops during the trade deadline, although the Diamondbacks were relatively quiet, did acquire Lars Nupar from the St. Louis Cardinals. Some former Hops going back in that deal. So that ball's into the net. Count stays where it's at. Now the deuces wild. Swing and a miss. Got tied up on an up and in fastball. Again, trying to right now sit about 96 on the heater. That's out number two. Gave up a one-out base runner in the fifth. One-out base runner here in the sixth. Chance to get out of it once again. Two outs, nobody on. Bottom six. Hops leading 4-2. Ready, ready matchup to Kenny Castillo. Swinging strike one. Well, I don't normally give another Giants score update this quick, but have notifications on for, you know, through the game, and when certain things happen, you got to talk about it. Former Emerald Bryce Eldridge just now hitting home run number 12. So it's 3-1 here for the Giants against the Astros as Castillo way late on a fastball. 0-2. He'll call for time. Eldridge now going to have 12 homers through 77 games and just a hair under 250, but a really strong first full season for him. And obviously, he's going to get plenty of chances down the stretch. Only continue harness that power at the plates. Two-strike pitch from Dryden to Castillo. Misses for a ball. Runner at first, Yasiel Soler. Just one stolen base this season. Not a huge lead for him right now. Hayden Jacek is holding him on. Tanner Darby, the second baseman, in a shift, playing almost towards second. Two-strike pitch on the ground to Walker Martin at third. Fields it cleanly. Sidearms it to first. A little offline, but the tag is put on for an inning-ending 5-3 groundout. Dryden, two scoreless innings here tonight on the mound. Let's go to the final three innings of regulation. M's trail, 4-2. 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
0: Top of the seventh. Fourth time through the order now tonight for Eugene. Still trailing by two. Top of the order. And Johnny Lovell up to bat. 0 for 2 so far. Has reached on a walk as the first pitch. Slow dribbler foul at the third baseline. First two plate appearances were from the left side, last two from the right side for the reigning Northwest League Hitter of the Week. Any type of base runner would bring the game-tying run up as Lovell. Now hard ground ball over to short, high-pointing it is Cunningham. The throw to first is in time. Throw, kind of an awkward ground ball. Throw came in just a little low, but a nice play from Castillo for the 6-3 ground outs. Good time to tell you that MLB Plus is new for 2026. 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Lefty-lefty matchup here for Darby. First pitch, strike one. 1-for-3, singled in the first. He has struck out looking and popped out since that point. Showing bunts, pulls it back in time for the ball. Well, Darby obviously does not get a ton of chances against left-handed pitching. Again, just not that many lefties in the Northwest League. Is this one set up the middle? Sliding stop from Cunningham. The throw to first is in time. Holy smokes. Off the bat. Looked like no chance he was even going to have a play on that baseball, but he's able to knock it down and complete the spinning throw. That was a tremendous play for out number two. Instead of having one out in the tying run up to bat, two gone now for Lizbel Diaz. 2-for-3 tonight, a single and a two-run homer responsible for both of the runs. First pitch takes low, ball one here. With the two hits, Diaz now up to 21 multi-hit games this year. Called for a strike. Trying to find a three-hit game today. This one is dribbled foul. So two outs, nobody on, trailing by two. If he can reach, would bring Walker Martin as the game-tying run up to bat. You know, Britton looking for another clean inning here now. Swing and a miss. That is strike three here to Lizbel Diaz. 1-2-3 for Rio Britton here in the top of the seventh. Time to stand him up, stretch him out. Home half of inning number seven we go. The Hops 4, Eugene 2. 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
0: Home half, inning number 7, Jose Mejia, who took over here a couple innings ago defensively. His first chance now at the plate. Fastball misses, ball 1. Nine-one-two in the inning here against Hunter Dryden. Back out for a third frame. He sends it foul. Good strong couple of innings here so far for Dryden. Just one base runner in each frame. A triple in the fifth. A walk in the sixth. But was able to pitch his way out of trouble in both of them. Set foul for strike 2. Mejia, 253 hitter, 4 homers, 34 RBIs, just 20 years old. He'll turn 21 after the season ends. Acquired in a trade with Baltimore. It's this one, hit up the middle. Darby lays out off his glove, slow rolling out here to center. Mejia will stop in as Diaz overshot the baseball, slipped and fell. It's going to be a single with an E8, a very, very, very rare defensive mistake for Lizbel Diaz. Now a runner in scoring position to start off the inning. Well, Diaz was coming in quick after that ball had kicked off of Darby's glove. It was going to be a tough play, even if he knocked it down. I don't think there was really going to be any chance at the out over at first, but instead now proves to be even more costly. For Diaz, that is just the second error of the season and the first one he's had in center field this year. And the other error came in right. Strike called here to Slade Caldwell. 0-for-2 for Slade. 5-pitch walk in the first, stole a base, struck out looking in the third, and popped out to short in the fifth. Runner in scoring position with nobody gone. Ball 1. Hops right now, 1-for-7 with runners in scoring position. They've left 4 on base. Eugene, meanwhile, 1-for-8. They've stranded 7. The team's too clutch so far here in these situations. 1-1 pitch is fouled off for strike 2. With good speed over at second, gets his lead. Time will be called. Caldwell will step out of the box. Well, Slade, you've seen this year. 14 games against Eugene as this one is roped out to left center field. That'll fall for a hit. The runner will get the wave. The throw will just go to second to prevent Slade from going to second base. And it's an RBI single for Slade Caldwell. The Hops now leading 5-2. Well, they know the importance of adding on to their lead against Eugene. The Emeralds have had so many come from behind wins against the Hops, including a handful of them at this stadium. It's been no hit bids. It's been leading by six. Eugene has won and come behind victory in just about every fashion. First pitch to J.D. Dix. Showed bunt. Pulled it back. Taken low and in for a ball. Third baseman Walker Martin will creep in towards the green turf line. Middle infielders of Zielinski at short. Darby at second. Double play depth. Hayden Yacek at first holding on Caldwell. Next pitch, he goes. The pitch is lifted foul off the top of the net for strike one. So they do know the importance of adding on to the leads. Eugene this year, I mean, they have dominated this rivalry. 14-4 so far. Still 12 games remaining against the Hops this season, including tonight's action. This is for a ball. One more win for Eugene. Guarantee they at least split the season series. Two more would give them the series victory against the Hops. As the next pitch runner goes again, the throw bouncing, but just not quite in time. That throw almost got there from Rogers. Skipped in to Zane, but not in time as Slade Caldwell collects a multi-stolen base game. He's up to 24 now this year. Another runner in scoring position here in the seventh. Game that feels like you keep it within three or four. You're right there for a potential big inning or two as Dick sends it high in the air. This one on the infield. Martin and Zielinski are there. Martin will call everybody off, and he snowcones makes the catch for the first out here of the seventh. Caldwell has to stay put at second base. Kason Cunningham up to bat. The Eugene 14-4 against the Hops. They are 5-1 at this stadium. They won five in a row to drop the Sunday series finale last time here in April. 9-3 at home. It has been pretty dominant against the Hops in each and every series, home or road this year. Cunningham shows bunt. Back in time for a ball. 1-for-3, a single, a stolen base, and a run in the third. Struck out swinging in both the first and the fifth inning. Second time through the order here for Dryden against the Hops lineup. Just a little bit too low for ball two. Caldwell, couple step lead over at second. Fires a 2-0 for a strike. Well, Everett now is taking the lead against Spokane and extended it out. 5-1 for the Frogs. They win. I mean, it just makes that race for the top spot even closer right now. Still feels like anyone's second half. Cunningham will get called. 2-2. Vancouver and Tri-City battling it out. Still scoreless. Just 7 combined hits so far in that game. Some strong pitching matchup, Redner on the side for the Dust Devils, 6 scoreless. Got 3-5 scoreless, and Batista has thrown a few scoreless innings. Cunningham now inside out. Swing lifted out to left. Ramos is there. He'll camp it out and make the catch for out number 2. Now a chance to escape the inning after back-to-back base hits to start with just one run coming home to score. But big news earlier as well over in Vancouver. Johnny King just got promoted as well, so really their best arm, though, still there, now up in Double-A. And I know I talked how many moves they've had. It is, I mean, there's probably, don't know the exact number, but it might be less than 10 still on that roster that we saw just about a month ago on the 4th of July week. First pitch misses for a ball here to Carlos Hironda. Still anyone's game. 4 games separating the top spot in the Northwest League and last place, Vancouver and Hillsborough. Strike is called. Eugene does have a game and a half lead on Vancouver, but again, they could win the second half, which would obviously be a great accomplishment for the team and the coaching staff, but it would have zero effect on who Eugene plays. Hironda lifted in the air, out to right. Down the line now is Cam Maldonado. Over to his left, he'll reach up and make the catch to bring the inning to a close. One run on two hits and an error here for Hillsborough. Let's make our way to the eighth. Hillsborough 5, Eugene 2. 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
0: Rio Britton back out on the mound here, top of the eighth. Eugene trailing 5-2. Two runs, six hits, two errors so far tonight for the Ems. Five runs on six hits and no errors for the Hops. 4-5-6, lefty, righty, lefty. Walker Martin leading us off. First pitch, set foul. It was Martin who broke up the no-hitter with one out in the eighth inning against Rio Britton. Last series here before Ty Hanschy was able to tie up the game two pitches later. Dakota Jordan then hit that go-ahead homer in the ninth as this one through the left side for a base knock for Walker Martin. Set back on the fastball, gave it a ride over 100 off the bat. That's his first hit today. A little bit of life now for the M's offense. It's such a big difference even between trailing by three and trailing by four. It was big for Dryden to get out of that inning with only allowing the one earned run. One more base runner in any fashion would bring the tying run to the plate. We know the pop and power throughout the order as Jacek fouls it off into the nets. 0-1. One strike pitch, big looping breaking ball for strike two. Well, Britton just now at 45 pitches tonight through three innings of work. No one's throwing in the Hops pen. Obviously, that could change. Eugene gets some more base runners as the next pitch called strike three. Same exact third pitch as the second one, a big breaking ball right at the letters. And Jacek goes down looking for out number one. Lefty-lefty now for Daniel Rogers, the former Iowa Hawkeye. We were talking with Kim Maldonado, someone who transferred into a Power 4 program right at the end. As this next pitch sent foul over to third. Just moving up. Rogers, one of those guys who transferred up, just like Kaden Jacek, who just took the strikeouts. Spent his time in Iowa before ultimately transferring to Iowa to end his career. Went undrafted, signed as a free agent last year. First full pro season. Majority of the year in San Jose. Second stint here in Eugene. One strike pitch shows bunt. Pulls it back. Gets called for a strike now 0-2. Only 13 plate appearances against lefties as an Emerald. 2-for-13 so far for Rogers entering this plate appearance here. Can he shorten up and protect now with an 0-2 count? Martin over at first. 14 stolen bases. Has been thrown out just three times. And haven't seen Eugene really test the arm too much tonight of the backstop. 0-2 misses low. The catcher in his first game here in high A, Ivan Luciano. Teams were running all over him in the Cal League this year. Almost two stolen bases a game against. Two-strike pitch. Martin back in a first. Pickoff move over. Had 59 games behind the plate, threw out 28 base runners, and allowed 111 stolen bases. It was looking through his game log, something that teams, you could tell, were really trying to target, especially the teams with speed in the Cal League. See if Eugene tries to get aggressive against him. 1-2, Martin goes. The pitch swung on and missed. The throw to second will not be in time. Martin, kind of an awkward slide in, but he finds his way in for the stolen base. But two gone now in the inning. So Eugene now in perfect. 2-for-2 on the base path. Big for the M's even to just chip away into this lead. Cut it down to just two. Maldonado popped out to short in the second, to right field in the fourth, then singled in the sixth. Still both runs tonight coming off the bat of Lizbel Diaz. That two-run blast with two outs in the fifth. Maldonado now goes the opposite way. Out to right, hustling to the corner, and it was sneaks out over the wall. That ball just kept on slicing to the shortest part of the park. It's the second two-run homer of the night. And Cal Maldonado now his second home run in just three games. 96 off the bat, 339 feet. Here at Hillsboro's ballpark, their wall to the bullpen, it's completely see-through. So it can be a little bit deceptive sometimes on those really close ones. I got fooled here bad the first series. There was one I thought it was over the wall, but it was still in play. As first pitch to Zane Zielinski, swung on and missed. And that one kind of just kept on slicing. Just got into the hops bullpen there for Maldonado. So it's down to just one run here. Tying run now represented, and Zane Zielinski takes for a ball. Zane now swings over the top for strike two. 0-for-3 tonight for Zane. Three strikeouts, two swinging, one looking. Two-strike pitch. This one hit high in the air, deep out towards straightaway center. Caldwell turning a few steps in from the warning track. He'll wait under it and make the catch for out number three. A leadoff single, a couple of strikeouts before Cam Maldonado cuts a deficit to just one run on a two-run shot to right. Let's make our way to the home half of the eighth. Hillsboro 5, the Emerald 4. 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
0: Bottom of the eighth, Josefa set to lead things off here against Hunter Dryden, and a good time to tell you that if you're ready to keep the party going tonight, make sure to stop by the cooler after the game to enjoy their new Taco Tuesday menu and brand new drink specials. They have exciting live music events and the biggest projector screen in town to catch all of your favorite sports action. Cooler Restaurant and Bar. It's the official postgame bar of the Eugene Emeralds. First pitch taken for ball one. 5, 6, and 7 in order for the Hops. They're feeling the pressure now. The lead cut down to just one run here. Foul tipped. 1-1. Mel Dryden tonight. 3 innings of work. 3 hits, 1 run, but it was not earned. 1 walk and a pair of strikeouts here for the righty. Really nice night in this piggyback roll. This is for ball two. No changes defensively here for the M's. Walker Martin at third, Zane Zielinski at short, Xander Darby at second, Hayden Yacek at first, and Daniel Rogers behind the plate. Count evens at 2. Jose Ramos in left, Lisbel Diaz in center, and Cam Maldonado out in right. Trying to find a fast, clean frame to send us to the ninth. Two-two. This is, and the count has gone full. For Eugene in their last chance effort tonight, it'll be 9-1-2. Really nice spot of the order. You have Ramos, Level, Darby. And if any of those three can get on, you'd have Lisbel Diaz up to bats as a potential go-ahead run. Count remains full after a foul ball into the net. Another payoff here for Hunter Dryden. Another foul ball for Josefa. So Dryden now. Next bench will be a 65th. There was some movement over in Eugene's pen, but he can find a quick inning here, try to cap it off. Just use 2 pitchers here tonight. Keep the bullpen well rested entering tomorrow. Next pitch chopped on the ground. Martin about a step back. He collects and airmails it to first. That one off the netting, and this one might end up being a three-baser. The throw-in is on line to tag in time. Are you kidding? A perfect throw. Martin, able to feel it, dives, putting the body on the line. After that, air kind of started the play, and he is gunned down at third. That could be a kind of play we look back on here soon as maybe a turning point for Eugene. Instead of having a runner at third, nobody out with a one-run advantage. One gone and nobody on. Watching the replay here, try to put the swim move on. Barely, just barely got the tag on that chest. At least from the angle on the replay. My angle here definitely looked like it got him. First pitch called strike to Soler. Next pitch is hit foul. Well, in all the confusion, I was watching the runner. I believe it was Cam Maldonado that threw it in. So I think this is the first time ever I'll have this. It's going to be a 5-9-5 out at third on a play. You usually don't see third base to right to third. As next pitch now shallow to right, drifting back. Darby reaches up and makes the catch. Two gone. Yasel Soler doesn't have a hit, does not tell the story. He has a really nice night here at the plate. A hit by pitch in the second, drew a 7-pitch walk in the sixth, and had that tough out back in the third. Dryden trying to go 1-2-3 and keep this to just one run in the top of the ninth. Home for a strike. Kenny Castillo on deck. 70th pitch of the night for Dryden. Tough break right there. That one clipping the outer half, but not getting the strike call. I'll give credit to Dakota here tonight behind the plate. I thought he's done a pretty good job for the majority of the game. There's only really about two or three pitches I can think of that he's missed. And one or two of them have been in a 3-0 count where you do typically see the zone expanded for most umpires in this league. I mean, if it's even near the zone, they'll ring him up. Does look like there's an arm up and throwing once again. It is Luke Craig. He could come in a potential save opportunity. Dryden misses ball three. Just don't want to put a runner on here. Kenny Castillo standing on deck. And that one got a piece of him right there. So it'll be a hit-by-pitch. Would have been ball four. But it's a five-pitch walk. Another five-pitch hit-by-pitch. Almost thought for just a moment that one hit the bat, but couldn't quite tell exactly where it got him. But now a two-out hit-by-pitch. The two-out hit-by-pitches have been costly. Had it in the second inning, two-run homer. Did it in the third inning. That run eventually scored as well. Looking to avoid that same fate. This is for a ball to Castillo. Line out to center in the second. 4-3 ground out in the fourth, and a 5-3 ground out in the sixth. Go for three for the Hops first baseman. Into the net for a foul ball. Up here in the Killer Burger broadcast booth, a reminder that LaMichael James's Killer Burger is home of the Peanut Butter Pickle Bacon Burger. Next time you're at the M's game, make sure to check out the game program for an exclusive coupon to the Killer Burger, located off of Coburg Road. Nine-hole hitter Jose Mejia is standing on deck. Ball and a strike. Way late for strike two. Runner at first gets his lead. Jacek holding him on. Two-strike pitch. After the long pause from Dryden. This is low and away on a fastball. Luciano, the runner at first. He'll go occasionally. Kind of like a handful of VM's catchers here. Had five stolen bases in 85 games down in low A, so not often. He'll go from time to time. 2-2. Full count. Runner at first now. Going to be going no matter what. He'll get a head start. Walk here would put a pair of runners on. Now check no longer having to hold on the runner at first. Dryden trying to put up a zero to send us to the ninth. M's trailing 5-4. Two outs and a payoff pitch. Got him. Foul tipped into the glove of the catcher. Strike three. Hunter Dryden goes four innings here tonight. Three hits, one run. It wasn't earned. We'll go to the top of the ninth. One to tie, two to take the lead. 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
0: Welcoming you back in. Top of the ninth, the Emeralds trailing 5-4. Four runs, eight hits, and three errors for Eugene. Five runs on six hits and no errors for the Hops. So, task number one, either finding a base runner, sending one over the wall. Jose Ramos, Johnny Lovell, and Xander Darby. So righty, switch hitter, lefty do up. And then you have potentially Lisbel Diaz if you can get it there as well. Rio Britton back out on the mound as the first pitch fouled it off from Ramos. Well, it seems like Ramos has either been taking pitches and drawing five-pitch walks or first pitch swinging and finding results. That one did catch a piece. Luciano behind the plate. So some extra time is called here for him. Good time to tell you that at Bush Animal Hospital, nobody loves your pet more than you do, but we come close. 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One strike pitch. Looping breaking ball. Count evens. Steinmetz won the first four tonight. Two hits, no runs, three walks, six strikeouts. Britton now six hits, four runs, but no walks and five strikeouts. Ramos just caught a piece of the bat. Strike two on the foul ball. Britton's stat line also kind of deceiving. It's been two swings that have cost him the four runs here. A pair of two-run homers, one in the fifth, one in the eighth. Two-strike pitch. Just fouls it off to stay alive. Well, Luke Craig maybe has thrown 100 warm-up pitches now here tonight. He's warmed earlier, not really 100, but he warmed early in the game when Steinmetz looked like his pitch count was climbing. He's been warming for the last probably about 15 or 20 minutes. Thought we were going to see him here to start the inning. Pitch misses for ball two, which we definitely still could. If Eugene gets a base runner on, could see a potential move to the pen. No call to the bullpen here on the road. As Ramos now a ground ball up the third base, line right into the glove of Soler. Quick throw to first. It's a 5-3 ground out. The Emeralds' chances getting a little tougher here. Johnny Lovell. Going to be hitting from the right side for the third straight plate appearance. From the left side tonight, he grounded out and walked from the right side. A 1-3 ground out and a 6-3 ground out so far. So trying to find his first hit tonight. Did reach on that walk. He'll take at the letters for strike one. Hitting just 217 against lefties here in Eugene. One of his seven homers have been against left-handed pitching. Really close take, count evens. But last week, Northwest League Player of the Week, 9-for-16, two homers, a triple, and eight RBIs. 1-1. Goes around, wasn't trying to. Strike two. Again, one swing can tie it here in the top of the ninth. Can they get a base runner? So much speed throughout the order. Fires on the 1-2. Continues to fight as he hits it foul. Soler and Cunningham on the left side of the infield. Dixon Castillo on the right side. Juan Luciano catching with Rio Britton on the mound. Trying to potentially go the final five frames. Another two-strike pitch. This one hits softly to short. Fielding it is Cunningham. The throw over to first is in time. And Eugene is down to their final out here tonight in this Tuesday opener. Xander Darby, the last chance tonight. Lefty-lefty here to Xander. Had the first base hit of the game. Hitless since that point, 0-3. As pitch misses for a ball. One swing here can tie it.

0: two outs in the 1-2. Swing and a miss. Darby over the top of a curveball, and this one has gone final. The Hillsboro Hops opening things up here this week at home with a 5-4 win against Eugene. 4 runs, 8 hits, 3 errors for the Emeralds, 5 runs on 6 hits, and no errors for the Hops. We'll step aside, take a break. When we're back, we'll be right here with the QSL Print Communication Postgame Show. 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
3: And welcoming you in here to the QSL Print Communication post-game show. The post-game show, as always, is brought to you by the Cokie New Century family of business, QSL Printing, Instaprint, and Technoprint. From simple to extraordinary, yes, we print that. Well, let's run you through tonight's action here. After a scoreless first inning, it was the Hillsboro Hop striking first here tonight. Yasel Soler getting hit by a pitch with one out before Ivan Luciano in his High A debut, first plate appearance, second pitch ever that he sees, crushes a two-run shot out to right field to put the Hops out in front 2-0. In the third, a weird inning. Ramon Marquez back out after five strikeouts through two innings, goes strikeout looking, strikeout swinging to start before a single to Cason Cunningham, a hit-by-pitch to Carlos Villaronda. He also is able to keep on advancing then with an error, and it was Josefa with an RBI double to bring home the second run after the error brought home the third. So 4-0 for the Hops through the first four innings tonight. In the top of the fifth, a leadoff single from Jose Ramos. He steals second, and after two quick outs, Lizbel Diaz going deep, three straight with a home run here tonight for Diaz. 422 feet, 107.7 off the bat, and all of a sudden the Emeralds had a little bit of life, trailing 4-2. The Hops re-extended their lead back out to three with the run in the home half of inning number seven after a leadoff single from Mejias, a single then from Slade Caldwell, and again another

0: Air bringing home a run here tonight. A couple of tough errors defensively for Eugene, three of them to be exact in the game, made it 5-2. In the eighth, a leadoff knock from Walker Martin. He steals his 15th base of the year. And Cal Maldonado, second home run in three games in an M's uniform, goes the opposite way. 96 off the bat, 339 feet, sneaks it over that right field wall and deposited right into the Hops bullpen. All of a sudden, it was like, wow, it's a one-run game here tonight. The Emeralds had some life. But unfortunately, they go down 1-2-3 here in the ninth as they fall by the final of 5-4. Four runs, eight hits, three errors for the Emeralds, five runs on six hits, and no errors for the Hops. Ramon Marquez, it's a stat line that is so deceptive. Four innings, three hits, four runs, one walk, eight strikeouts. This guy had seven punchouts through 2 2/3 here tonight. Ended up getting one more strikeout over the final inning and a third. Marquez is the real deal, folks. There's a reason he is the Giants' top pitching prospect. It was apparent after that first at-bat. Five-pitch walk to start, 20 years old, making his debut here in the Giants org. Five-pitch walk, and then go strikeout, strikeout, strikeout. Disgusting stuff. Stuff that you don't see from 20-year-olds almost ever at this level or any level in minor league baseball. So he goes four innings, does pick up the loss. Hunter Dryden followed it up with four innings here, three hits, one run. It was not earned, one walk, and three strikeouts. Your final game time here tonight, 2 hours and 28 minutes in front of 3,167 fans. So that'll do it for the first segment of the QSL Print Communication postgame show. We'll step aside, take our final break, and when we are back, let's check in on some scores and get you ready for first pitch here tomorrow night from Hillsboro Ballpark. 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The Score.
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0: Welcome you back in. Second and final segment here tonight of the QSL Print Communication Post Game Show. Let's check in on some scores before sending you on your way here tonight. Over in Everett, 13-2 for the Frogs against the Spokane Indians. That game right now still in just the top of the seventh. Vancouver, how about that? They are about to extend their lead in the second half. If they can close things out against the Tri-City Dust Devils, they currently lead 2-0. Against Tri-City, top of the ninth, two outs, and nobody on. At the big league level and working our way on down, the Giants leading the Astros 4-1 here as the game is in the bottom of the eighth. former Emerald Drew Kavanaugh with an RBI base hit in the fourth, and Bryce Eldridge, the phenom from a few years ago, just collected his 12th home run of the season. Let's run you through the affiliates here tonight as well. AAA on down. Their game still ongoing. They currently trail at Las Vegas 5-2 as that game enters the bottom of the seventh. Over in AA, Harrisburg defeating the Richmond Flying Squirrels 4-2. Start of a six-game series for Richmond on the road. Obviously, here in High A, the Emeralds falling 5-4 against the Hops. Down in Low A, their game just one more out till it is official. Fresno, the Colorado Rockies Low A affiliate, looks like they are about to pick up the win as they lead 7-2 against the San Jose Giants. One of the DSL games was canceled. The other one, a 9-1 win here for the Giants Black team against the Mets Orange. So that is your score recap after tonight. Obviously, a handful of games not going to be final by the time we sign off here tonight. A look ahead for what we got in store for us here. We already had a great pitching matchup on paper tonight, and guess what? We are going to be getting another one here tomorrow. It'll be Patrick Forbes, the 6'3 righty, another first rounder here by the Arizona Diamondbacks, first rounder back in 2025 out of the University of Louisville. No decision for him yet here with the Hops, but a 2.87 ERA, and he will be facing off against the extremely red hot Jacob Bresnahan, 6-2 with a 2.72 ERA this month and a half. Good luck, folks. He has been just about as unhittable gets. He'll be getting the start tomorrow. First pitch at 6:35, pregame at 6:20. Well, I think that might just do it for us here tonight. A big thank you to Matt back in the studio for making this all happen, and a big thank you to everybody who tuned in, not just tonight, but all season long. Again, hope to have you guys join us here tomorrow. First pitch at 6:35, pregame at 6:20. For the final time, from Hillsboro Ballpark in Hillsboro, Oregon, it's the Hops 5, the Emeralds 4. The Emeralds dropping here tonight in the series opener. We'll talk to you guys here tomorrow. Joe's Garage pregame show at 6:20. Hope everybody goes out and enjoys the rest of their Tuesday night. I know I sure will. Have a good night, everybody, and as always, go Emeralds.
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11: End up getting a second chance. I think they both suck, if we're being honest. I just think Anthony Richardson has more tools, has more upside. 310-840-4910 is the number. Rooster out in New Orleans wants to chime in. What's going on, Rooster?
12: Yes, sir. I guarantee it depends on what teams they go to. They got to have a quarterback guru that will accept them and run with them. So that's going to be, that's the only way it can happen. That's the only way it can happen. For both of these young quarterbacks, they're both young.
11: Age is on their side. The problem is, how many quarterback gurus exist out there in the NFL? What franchises make the most sense? The dream scenario, I would say, and I appreciate the call. You know who Anthony Richardson needs to get hooked up with? And I believe, I keep going back to him, because I clearly think he's the guy that has the most upside. Could you imagine Anthony Richardson with Big Red out in Kansas City? I believe Justin Fields is going to get showcased this preseason, and we'll see the impact that Big Red has had on him. What would he do with Anthony Richardson? Why am I so confident in Andy Reid? I can't help but think what Andy Reid did with Michael Vick and the way that he turned him into a legitimate dual threat pocket passing quarterback. When you've got the tools of Anthony Richardson, you're going to be enticing to every team in the National Football League. You just are. When it comes to J.J. McCarthy, I think other people across the NFL are going to look at it and go like this. Well, if Kevin O'Connell couldn't fix him, if Kevin O'Connell couldn't get through to him. Well, damn it, who the hell can? 310-840-4910. We're telling a story of redemption here on Westwood One Sports Night. J.J. McCarthy, Anthony Richardson, both left at the altar by the teams that drafted them. Which former failed first rounder is most likely to have a story of redemption? Your calls on that next.
13: Kyler Murray has been named Minnesota's starting quarterback. He'll be the Vikings' fourth week one starter in the last 4 years. Can the former first overall pick get Minnesota back to the playoffs? Westwood One Sports.
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Oh, yeah. So the Super Six Pack's always fun. It'll be a staple of ours every Tuesday during the regular season of the NFL. But tonight we're not power ranking teams. We're power ranking potential failures. My top six coaches whose seats are tacky hot as we get geared up for the 2026 NFL regular season. Let's get spicy, shall we? Number six, going out to Buffalo, Joe Brady. What? How could his seat be hot before he ever coaches a game? Well, the reality is, Joe Brady was hired. Joe Brady was hired because the Bills didn't know what else to do. Sean McDermott was ultimately fired because the Bills didn't know what else to do. Joe Brady's been Josh Allen's best friend. He's been a lot of guys' best friends on that offense. Will he be a good enough head coach? That's the question. The Buffalo Bills, say what you want. They've got as much pressure on them as any team in the NFL. And good God almighty, look at the start to their schedule.

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1: 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Just play the game one way. You hit a ball in the gap, run. 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
1: In the least surprising development in NFL history, the Minnesota Vikings will reportedly go with Kyler Murray over J.J. McCarthy at quarterback. Right. Now tell me something I didn't already know. Tell everybody not named J.J. McCarthy something they didn't already know. They brought Kyler Murray in for a reason. He's not J.J. McCarthy. And head coach Kevin O'Connell and the Vikings need to win right now. There's no way KOC could have looked at an in-his-prime Justin Jefferson or any other team leader and said, we're running it back with McCarthy. Because if nothing changes, nothing changes. As for Murray, he was available for a reason, and he needs the Vikings as much as they need him. 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As for McCarthy comparing the QB room to a high school classroom earlier this year, class dismissed. Nine, I'm Jim Rome.
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5: Drake, man, I'm sitting. I get it. It doesn't feel like the national media spent enough time on this, though. If I'm being honest, it doesn't feel like the national media has spent enough time dissecting what last year's postseason failures actually meant for Drake May. Was it a one-off, or is that the real Drake May? 310-840-4910. Anthony's in Massachusetts. Two sits wanting to chime in. Anthony, what's going on?
6: Not much. I got the same thing as the last guy. Even worse, I'm saying that they're going to go under 500. They only had two wins against teams over 500 last year. That's it. And I don't know how Will Campbell is still on the team. He's basically a turnstile. They got exposed. They're going to have a big boy schedule this year. Man, I don't even think they're going to be over 500.
5: Are you a Patriots fan?
6: Yes, sir. Western Mass.
5: Why are you so down on the group?
6: Because of what I just said, that offensive line looked worse than the Super Bowl we lost against the Giants, and that schedule to me is a big deal. Only two wins against teams over 500, that's not really too impressive to me. And I know that old saying, you know, you can only play who's on your schedule. I think that's more of a cop-out statement people say. There was really nothing impressive about their schedule last year in their wins. Only two wins against teams over 500. That's not impressive. And the playoffs showed it. They were running scared, exposed, fumbling the ball, couldn't do anything.
5: Yet they made it to the Super Bowl. I appreciate the call.
6: Yeah, and how did the other teams look that they played? Were those games good looking that you watched?
5: Look, there's no such thing as style points, pal. It's about substance. Did you win or did you lose? I hear you. If I was a Patriots fan, first of all, is that the standard the Patriots fans are holding the Pats to? It didn't look good enough. Well, damn it, they made it all the way to the Super Bowl. So you can talk about the schedule all you want, But the reality is, in a route to the Super Bowl, they had to play three top 10 defenses. And they won. I know Drake May didn't look great. As a matter of fact, he looked like a shell of himself. But despite that, guys, they got all the way to the big dance. They're a year older. They're a year more mature. And they've added weapons on offense. Drake May was an MVP candidate with Stephon Diggs as the number one. No offense to Diggsy, he's not a number one. 310-840-4910. We'll get you a fresh installment, an L Super Six Pack. My top six coaches in the NFL on the hot seat. But first, Rick is in Massachusetts. What's up, Rick?
2: How's it going? I'm a season ticket holder, and the last caller needs to lay off the glue.
5: Lay off the glue, pal.
2: Drake May last year, as soon as Will Campbell got hurt with his knee.
5: What was that, buddy? You said last year? I'm sorry, you went out for a second.
2: Drake May was not the same quarterback after that. He was running around for his life. He was getting blindsided. You want to know why he fumbled the ball so damn often? Because he never saw the hits coming. They were getting beat. That offensive line had more holes, man, than paper this year. The Patriots are a better team. On the field, they are going to be four wins weaker. I got them at 10-7. I think they still make the playoffs. We're going to find out just what Mike Vrabel's got on his roster this year, because right now, I see

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15: Ducks were in full pads yesterday as fall camp continues. We're going to hear from Dan Lanning in just a moment here on Duck Insider. The Thorpe Award watch list is out. What do you know? The Ducks are all over the Thorpe Award watch list. Also, Tracy Joyner, Oregon soccer head coach, will be with us because her team kicks off the entire Oregon athletic season tomorrow in Hillsboro against Portland State. And our sideline reporter Dusty Hera is going to check in. This is the time of year where all of the Nike gear starts to come in. And our guy Scott Phillips wasted no time. We got the box shipped to us. It arrived half an hour ago, and the dude already put on the quarter zip. Didn't even put it through the wash first. How do we feel about that? Do you put it through the washing machine first? Scott wasted no time. Every time we talk with Dan Lanning, it's brought to you by the Wyandotte Valley Cancer Institute and Research Center. Better cancer care close to home. The Oregon football head coach after practice last night as the Ducks were in full pads.
16: Good day of practice today. Guys pushing, you know, second day in a row. Practice six, starting to feel a little bit. Fatigue sets in a little bit. But overall, proud of the finish at the end of practice. Some really good compete on both sides of the ball.
17: Last week, Coach Hampton said that this defense was far beyond anything he'd coached before as far as early install goes and what they're able to, you know, accomplish early on. Have you seen that so far?
16: Yeah, I think that they have a great knowledge of what we're trying to accomplish. I think our defense has done a good job of taking complicated and making it simple. We have a lot of guys that, you know, last year were young guys, and we still have plenty of young guys on our team, but some guys that have really absorbed it and put in the work to learn what they have to do.
18: Yeah, Dan, last year you got the opportunity to scout Coy and play against Coy, and I'm just wondering how what you learned from that experience and then, you know, what he's shown you now that you've had him on the team for 6 months.
16: Yeah, I've said it before, the guy's obsessed with football. You noticed on the other side, whenever you're playing against him, that he's a guy you had to plan for, right? He was a dynamic player. Obviously, he was used in a lot of different ways at his previous stop. I think he's had a little bit more of a narrow focus here, which has allowed him to perform at a really high level and continue to push every single day he steps on the field.
19: Last week when we talked to you, the smoke kind of forced you inside. I wonder if you could offer some kind of first impressions of being out on those brand new turfs and kind of what that's been like.
16: Yeah, it's been great to have the field space. I think it's allowed us to do some more big field drills where you're a little more limited, you know, when you have just one field that you're operating on with 100 yards. But that piece has been really nice. Turf's in great shape.
5: Dylan Raiola has dealt with a tremendous amount of scrutiny, attention throughout his career. What have you learned about the way he handles that pressure?
16: Yeah, he handles it really well. I'm super impressed. I think he's over-scrutinized, probably over-praised. He's been on both ends of that. And, you know, the last few days in practice, the guy's thrown some dimes. He's been an unbelievable teammate. He's been a great teammate for Dante, a great guy to have in the room. So I'm really excited to see what he can do and, you know, let the play speak for itself and the teammate himself speak for itself. But he's getting better every day. I'm really proud of his progress.
17: Where's Naeem this season going into this fall camp compared to where he was last year? And what do you think he kind of added to his game over this offseason?
16: Yeah, night and day, you know, as far as, and he's a great example of knowledge of the game. You asked about knowledge of the game. This guy understands the coverages to play, and there's still plenty to clean up, but he's proving to be a guy that can play four significant snaps, right? As long as he continues to improve, because his skill set's so unique. He's long, he has great speed. You know, challenges with the ball, you know, he's physical, right? All those things are really showing up for him so far in fall camp.
19: You guys have your first scrimmage on Saturday. I'm kind of curious on expectations, level of readiness for you guys to get out there. Just kind of some thoughts on that coming up.
16: Yeah, you know, we're not there yet. We're not to Saturday. So I'm really worried about tomorrow's practice first. But when we get to that point, you know, it'll be fun to see our guys go out there and compete, tackle, right? See some of these thud drills, you get a false sense of we're a good tackling team, right? When you actually take some guys to the ground and challenge yourself in that aspect, I think it puts us in position to be a lot better and really evaluate, are we a team that can break tackles? Are we a team that can make tackles?
18: Matt Johnson, can you just go back to maybe when he committed? I think it's right before his senior year of high school, and look at where he is now, just the growth that he's gone, I guess, physically and also skill-wise, just the type of player he is.
16: Yeah, we talk on our team about being obsessed. Matt's a guy that's been obsessed with getting better, right? And he's worked himself into a role where he's going to play a lot of significant snaps for us because of what he's done, the work that he's put in, the strength that he's gained, the weight that he's put on, his intentionality with the way he does the drill work, and he's disruptive. He's hard to block. He's powerful. So he's a guy that's given everything that he needed to, right, to put himself in position to play. And if he continues to push, he can be a really dynamic player for this defense.
12: Six practices in, maybe still have a little bit of that back-to-school feeling. What's your favorite part about this time of camp, and then maybe a least favorite part? And I'm sure it's not talking to us.
16: Yeah, I mean, that might be near the top of the other end, right? I love being on the grass, man. I love seeing guys, you know, that make a mistake one day and they come out and fix a mistake the next day. A guy that pushes a little bit harder and fights his way through practice because it's taxing. You know, the growth moments. I love watching our coaches coach. You know, this part of the season, I get to get into a lot of different meeting rooms and see, you know, our coaches coach. We have some really good teachers. That's great to show up, you know, and to see. Least favorite part, you probably nailed it on the head, is sitting here.
17: Where is Braden Platt right now in terms of being able to see the field and have an impact on this team?
16: He's going to be limited for a while, you know, with the injury that he's, you know, felt in the spring. I don't want to put a timeline on it, but he's going to be out for some time until we see where he's at and continue to progress and challenge himself.
19: And following up on Matt Johnson, what are things that impress you about him physically? A lot of people, in terms of his teammates, talked about the strength, especially the lower body strength, but how does that show up on a Saturday?
16: Well, I mean, in the run game, you got to be able to anchor, and you got to be able to, you know, handle 320-pound offensive lineman pushing on you, and sometimes that's a double team. The guy that can stay in that gap and control it and then be able to split that gap and make a play is a guy that can, you know, make an impact for us, and Matt's proven that he can do that.
18: Last time we talked to you, you talked about wanting more alphas. Who are you going to bring with you? How has that process been from a leadership standpoint, and just your older vets getting the younger guys up to speed, up to the standard?
16: Yeah, it's an everyday process. Doesn't stop, right? Got to keep pushing. But like I said, there were some high moments in practice and some lows. I think we got to keep pushing through those moments and figuring out who those guys are going to be.
20: It sounds like you threw your voice out. Were you yelling a lot on the field, or are you catching a cold? Or
16: just encouraging. Yeah, just encouraging. It's that time of year.
17: One of the biggest stories among fans this week has been about some of the numbers that Amari Washington and Devin Jackson put up that came out in the Freaks list from Bruce Feldman. I just want to give you an opportunity to shout out Coach Love and Coach Bolt and their whole staff and kind of what they mean for this program.
16: Yeah, I don't think it's any secret, right? When you combine special players, right, with an unbelievable strength staff and the job that Coach Love's done and all those guys in that room, you see guys that make, you know, tremendous gains and are able to make an impact. And it starts with having great players. When you can get those great players to perform like we have in the weight room, you know, you have a chance to have a leg up on the competition.
19: What specific areas have you seen DeCorian maybe take the biggest step from where he was a year ago to where he's at now, and kind of what expectations do you think he's setting for himself this year?
16: Yeah, just mastery of the offense, right? Just as far as knowing where what route I'm running, how I'm running it, what that looks like. I think his push is a little bit higher, like the level of intensity he's able to bring drill to drill, I think is able to, you know, has been able to step up. So, and excited to continue to see what things he's able to do in the future. Obviously, he's a dynamic player. You know, we knew that last year, but consistent play, right, comes with knowing the ins and outs of the offense, being able to make checks to the line, and that stuff showing up for him.
18: Kind of going back to that freak list, can you just put into context Devin Jackson's 24 mile per hour speed? Like, what is a pretty good speed for a football player? And how high is that compared to what he's at?
16: Yeah, I saw that number, and I don't want to discredit Devin, but that's a pretty high number. I don't know. Devin's fast, extremely fast, you know, but maybe he's in the 23s. I don't know. But anything over 20 is impressive, especially at that position. He's consistently one of the fastest players on our team. So, again, don't want to discredit him, but that seemed a little inflated maybe, right? That being said, there's not a faster linebacker, I think, in college football probably than Devin Jackson.
17: Von Benjamin, someone in high school who showed a lot of versatility. How has that translated to the college level? Is he one of those players that you try and move around in the backfield or in the secondary and try and see what spot fits for him the best?
16: He's played primarily star for us in fall, but he's learned some other positions as well. He's able to move around. I'll say this, the guy's really hungry to learn. You know, he spends every minute, extra meetings, extra time. He's, you know, again, he's one of those guys that's obsessed with football and has a great skill set, and he's definitely going to be able to help us, you know, and as he continues to learn more and more, the more he grows, the more he'll be able to help this team.
1: Dan Lanning, the Oregon football head coach, meeting with the media after practice yesterday, breaking down where the Ducks are in fall camp. He was worried about the next evaluation day, which is today, but that scrimmage coming up on Saturday gives a little different kind of evaluation. We're going to break that down with our sideline reporter, Dusty Hera, in a moment. First, though, Brandon Finney Jr. and Coy Parrish among the 35 players on the Jim Thorpe Award watch list. That's given to the nation's most outstanding defensive back. Ducks have two guys on that list. Oregon, one of five schools to have multiple defensive backs on the watch list for the Jim Thorpe Award. When we come back, Dusty Hera is going to join us. Keep it here on the Oregon Sports Network from Learfield.
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0: 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Dusty Hara is here virtually.
1: Hey,
0: all the way from Portland, 105.1 The Fan. Look at that haircut.
1: Yeah, I didn't get a cut. I just am not wearing a hat.
0: Looks good.
1: Yeah,
0: looks good. I think that you're not cutting your hair till the Ducks lose a football game.
1: I'm not planning on cutting my hair for a long time.
0: That's right. That's what we like to hear. That's what we like to hear. Dusty Hara, we're 1 week roughly into fall camp, and I feel like there's always this turn toward the season when you put the pads on for the first time. The Ducks did that yesterday. We're in full pads, and no doubt that fall camp has this certain ramp up and build up to it, and it sure feels to me like we're in that build up.
1: Yeah, I mean, this is the time where, you know, after you go through the what acclimation period is what they call it. You go your helmets, then you get a little shells on, and then all of a sudden you get into full pads. All of a sudden football season becomes very, very real to you because it's not, I think what people forget about the grind of camp is it's not the practice necessarily, the physical nature of it. It's the mental side and how draining it is because it's meetings before practice. Then you go out and you do the physical part of it. But then the mental grind continues after when you do a workout. Then you go back into meetings and then you take a break and then more meetings. And it's just like a constant flood of information that keeps coming in. And then on top of that, you know,

0: is ramping up, all of that wear and tear between the years has been going on for several days. So you kind of get through this and you're going, oh boy, like now we're actually hitting. And that those first couple of days, those really are refreshing to you because it's like, all right, I can take this aggression out on somebody else. And it feels good. It feels good to get the pads on. And then in a few more days, you'll go, okay, now this is getting a little bit old. But, right. You know, the new era is a lot different than the old one where they were practicing two times a day, three times a day. You go once a day, and that's all you can handle there with the full contact.
1: Well, you mentioned like the mental load, and I think the knowledge that we have now about how important the warm up, the ramp up, the recovery is on a given day, but also over the course of this entire period of time, I think it's significant. I mean, so like for example, tomorrow Oregon soccer begins the season up actually in your neck of the woods in Hillsborough against Portland State. Well, for the first time in what seems like a long time coming, soccer in the NCAA got two extra weeks of training, and what do you know? I think teams are going to be a little bit healthier. It makes a huge difference.
0: No doubt about it. I mean, it's the science and the fact that everybody's taken into account what a ramp up in those acclimation periods do for athletes and their bodies. It's invaluable. The fact that everybody is listening and there's guidelines that everybody's following, that is so true. But, you know, like you said, the mental side of it though, in those extra 2 weeks, you learn so much. And that's why I always say, I don't care who you are, where you play. If you are a true freshman and you play any sport anywhere, it's pretty special, especially if you're playing early. Like when we saw, you know, last year, guys like Jordan Davison, De'Aaron Hill, Brandon Finney Jr., all those guys going out and playing as true freshmen, you just think of what they're having to go through on the mental side of the game. And, you know, spring being an early enrollee in the spring aside, it is such a difficult thing to do because essentially you're going and you're learning a new language and you have to speak it fluently in such a finite amount of time. And that's what it is, man. It really is the closest thing to like, all right, we're going to pick you up, put you in another country. You've got to learn the language and you've got to be fluent in it in weeks. And you better be ready to speak it at the highest level possible. And so it's a really tough thing to do. And that's why I have so much, you know, admiration for any true freshman, any sport, because you're learning plays, you're learning techniques, you're learning checks, you're learning so many different things in such a short amount of time.
1: Just yesterday, a couple outstanding sophomores on the defensive side, and Matthew Johnson and Naeem Offord, talked about how the experience they had as freshmen was really valuable. Matthew Johnson putting it in the context of being on the road trips, understanding what the road trip does to you. But also, Naeem Offord said, like, it was okay to sit back and watch how others go about their business. And I feel like that's something that's difficult for a high-level recruit to even do, right? Like, that mental fortitude to understand, it may not be my time right now, but I can learn still here in the wings.
0: Well, yeah, and, like, you know, a lot of these guys, they've been the best player on their team, in their city, in their county, some in their state, since they were like in third or fourth grade.
1: Right.
0: Everything has come very easily for them and for a lot of them. And that ability to sit back and be like, whoa, you know, how many guys you talk to that just sit there and say, you know, 5, 10, 15 years after they're done playing, they still remember that first practice because they're like, the size, the speed, the strength, it was so much different. And to kind of, you do have to sit back and take in exactly what everybody else is going through, because it's a really difficult thing. It's humbling, but also it shows a ton of maturity to sit there and be like, I've got to learn. I've got to sit back and see how it's done to be that next level and watch the guys that are in front of you. And that's a great thing to hear from young players, because, you know, I've had coaches say, you know, year one, you're drinking water through a fire hose. Year two, you finally get it. Year three, you're starting to master it. Year four, you better master what your craft is when you're in school. And that's a really difficult ladder to climb. And we see a lot of guys and gals in sports go, too hard. too hard, and it's a credit to anybody that sees it all the way through.
1: He's Dusty Hara. He'll be roaming the Toyota sidelines for us again this season coming up. We are less than a month away from kickoff at Autzen Stadium against Boise State. I also was just doing a look ahead. Dusty's going to be

0: ready for an early morning at Oklahoma State roaming the sidelines. 9 a.m. Pacific time. That means we're on the air at 7 a.m., baby. You looked ahead at that?
1: Yeah, I have. I look ahead at, you know, and I think of what time do I need to wake up? What time are we heading over to the stadium? But it is exciting. I mean, we did this last year at Northwestern and saw one of the more dramatic thunderstorms that you could imagine.
0: That's true.
1: The game.
0: That's true.
1: And sitting in those temporary press boxes going, this is made of all metal, and there's a lot of lightning.
0: Wait. I need to clarify. Dusty and Jorgie were not in the metal box.
1: We left.
0: Yeah, they left. Jerry and I were in the metal box, and we looked at each other and went, should we unplug everything? And the answer was yes. Yes, we should. And we did. And we were on the air. Everything was fine.
1: Yeah, everything was great. But early games, look, those are. It's going to be a fun environment. It's going to be a raucous environment. It's going to be, 11 o'clock Central Time when that thing kicks off. You know, if the thrill of a football game doesn't get you excited, the Oklahoma State fans hitting the paddles on the side of the walls in the stadium, that'll wake you up. Yeah. So as long as I'm not hit with one of them, I'm fine, you know?
0: You dodged tortillas.
1: I did. And at Texas Tech, when they threw the tortillas, and boy, those didn't stop after the. I was told it was the opening kickoff, and it didn't stop. And then this past year, the Big 12, they banned that for Texas Tech. And I know a lot of those people were upset. I was not.
0: The amount of stories that you build up doing this now, as long as we have, they're significant and they're fun. We continue with Testy Hera. Okay, so scrimmage one coming up Saturday. We started this conversation talking about the ramp up, the build up of fall camp. The Ducks still have a few more practices before that first scrimmage, but there's no doubt when you're tackling to the ground, you see what kind of a defensive team you are as tacklers. But also, I really loved, Dusty, that Dan Lanning just said, if you were with us for the first segment of the show today, you heard him say this, it also teaches you if you're a team that can break tackles. You learn a lot in these scrimmages, don't you?
1: You absolutely do. I mean, everything to this point is very controlled. Right? And everything.
0: Thud mode, baby. Thud mode.
1: Yeah. And everything is scripted for both sides, right? So one side gets an advantage and the other one creates a disadvantage for them. This is, you know, closer and closer to what a game will be like. And you see a lot of guys that have been separating themselves throughout practices and shining in those moments. Well, now this is the first real big separator of fall camp is. You put it all from practice into play, and it will be controlled, but at the same time, it's more free-flowing in what you'll see in game time. And there's a lot of, we hear about this all the time, like some guys are just gamers, right? Mm-hmm. And that is a real thing. You don't want it to be. You want it to be, you know, guys practice, and that translates to the field, but some guys, it just clicks when everything's going full speed for them. And so you see guys that may surprise you. You also, you know, have a chance to evaluate a lot of the guys against, you get your ones versus ones, twos versus twos. You can manipulate kind of what looks you want to get from different guys that maybe haven't seen each other a whole lot during fall camp, ones versus twos, in some instances. So you will be able to see this as really the first measuring stick of that fall camp. And for, you know, the players, you're sitting there going, all right, we finally get a chance to let it loose and unload. We were just talking about how putting pads on is that first step. Well, come Saturday, that's going to be the real first one where they get a chance to put everything in that information overload that they've been going through for the last couple of weeks. You get to put it all out there on the field. And, you know, some guys are really going to shine. Some guys are going to struggle. And that's real. And that is totally okay, because it is the first scrimmage of the season. And I think every coach and player in the world knows this, that, you know, there isn't this expectation that instantaneously you absorb it all, right? Like, some things, they do take a little bit of time. And that's what I'm really interested to see is, you know, that first measuring stick and the guys that pop and the guys that will jump off the field and really catch your attention and catch your eye, because a lot of times it's guys you haven't really thought of or seen before.
0: Our sideline reporter, Dusty Hera, See you Saturday, buddy.
1: I'm excited. Football's back.
0: Football's back. Not thud mode. This is full live tackling. It's going to be fun coming up on Saturday. We'll have a breakdown for you on the show on Monday. Everything that we saw that we can and are willing to share.
1: Yes.
0: That's the era. Thank you, sir. I appreciate you.
1: Appreciate you.
0: Time out. When we come back, Oregon soccer season starts tomorrow in Hillsboro against Portland State. The head coach, Tracy Joyner, in the Country Financial Studio after this on the Oregon Sports Network from Learfield.
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0: 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It is officially soccer season. It's match week at the University of Oregon. Hi, Coach.
1: Hey.
0: I got to tell you, it has been so fun over the last few weeks to just hear a loud hallway again. Because I'm not kidding. In the month of June, when Scott and I are here and everyone's kind of out and about, we kind of sit here and we're like, doesn't have the same energy about it.
1: We got a lot of energy on our staff.
0: A lot of energy. So. And new this year, soccer across the NCAA got 2 extra weeks of training heading into the season with the rule change.
1: Yep.
0: And I want to start there. You had a little extra time with your team at this point compared to normal.
1: We did. And it's been... You know, at first I was like, who voted for this? This is 2 less weeks of summer for me. But now that we're in it, it's been amazing. And it's kind of crazy. Like, now we have our first game on Thursday. I'm like, how did we do this before?
0: Really?
1: How did we, you know, train all the things that we needed to? How do we cover all the information in such a short amount of time? So those extra 2 weeks, I think, just from an injury standpoint, just covering, you know, all the information, especially with so many new players. It's been so impactful. We were able to go to Bend and have an amazing, you know, team retreat. So lots of positives. And, you know, it was a transition window, but also for the coaching staff. It was like, sure. Okay, we're only out there for an hour. I can still sort of have a summer, but, right. You know, focus in and, yeah, just more time to get everything, you know, dialed.
0: Well, and let me just say, I know that it's 2 less weeks of summer, like officially. I also know that you would have found something to do during those 2 weeks.
1: I would have been working.
0: See, that's what I'm saying.
1: we're locking in at that point. There's probably more recruiting or something,
0: right,
1: that we'd be doing.
0: Sure.
1: But no, it's been great. Yeah, really, really helpful to cover more information and just the team unity. We've got 11 freshmen and a couple new transfers, so just more time to get to know each other on and off the field. And that's probably been, you know, for me, that's, I think, where you win the margins, is just the connection off the field. And typically you don't have a lot of time to do that
0: sure.
1: in a 10-day preseason. And now,
0: right,
1: adding those 2 extra weeks, knowing you only had, you know, an hour-long training the next day, you could do more things at night, team dinner, stuff where they didn't really have to, like, relax, so to speak. They could, you know, do some fun, you know, bonding activities.
0: Well, you touched a little bit there on the newcomers to the roster. We'll do kind of the roster breakdown as we head toward the first match coming up in Hillsboro against Portland State on Thursday. But maybe let's start there, Coach, a bit with, like, just getting to know the team. I know some new faces, but also now some new staff as well. So maybe let's start there. Tell us about your staff.
1: Yeah, so we have a new addition, Laura Schott, who is a, like, Oregon legend, like the state of Oregon. She's one of my former teammates, you know, in college, and she's all-time leading goal scorer there, and she's just, you know, national team and professional player, all those things. She's also was a head coach for a very long time. We're playing her, you know, her school on Thursday. So Laura's just amazing. Like, she is just so knowledgeable. She works with FIFA. I mean, she's just one of those coaches that just any information she can give the players is, you know, it's going to be just an elite level. And she's also just very fun and, you know, just, it's like very nostalgic for me, you know, having her on the field and just looking over. So I was really scared of her when I was a freshman. But now I'm not scared of her anymore. Now we're good friends. So it's great to be.
0: Has she changed at all?
1: Not really. To
0: See,
1: be fair.
0: There you go.
1: Yeah, no. But yeah, just, you know, it's awesome. Like, it's just like having a teammate on the field, you
0: That's
1: know,
0: cool.
1: with me. And so I've loved that. And she's obviously, you know, done an amazing job so far, just getting to know Chris and Kat, who, you know, she'd met previously and kind of had spent some time with them. So they're crushing it. They had, you know, a great winter and spring. We're all just, you know, been here a year now. So got our feet on the ground and just looking forward to this season. And, you know, Nicole, our ops, she crushes it. Like, it's like now we're, like, settled. Like, we get how this all works and how we're all connected and what we can do. So it's been great having her.
0: That was actually part of my next question, is it's one thing for the team to have some extra time together, but now the staff's had more time together getting to know each other. Like, you use the word settled. Maybe I want to dive into that a little bit more. Like, how different does now feel compared to now exactly a year ago?
1: Sure. I mean, I think, like, the soccer piece, like, that's where we are most confident and comfortable, right,
0: sure.
1: is, like, on the soccer field doing the soccer things. And the stuff that gets, you know, players don't always know this, but, like, coaching is probably, like, 20% of the job. It's, like, navigating right. all the support staff and doing all the different things and understanding how departments work. So now that that's kind of off our plate, we understand how to streamline things and,
0: logistics,
1: you know,
0: management.
1: Correct. So now that, you know, we don't have to, we're not feeling like we're playing catch-up. It's more like we got ahead of everything. We just feel more settled and understand how things work, and now we can focus on the big things.
0: Big things with Tracy Joyner continuing. Oregon soccer head coach. Ducks taking on the Vikings Thursday evening in Hillsboro in Portland. More details, goducks.com. Quick reminder, while I have you on the you're thinking about going, our Portland audience, you're thinking about going, there's a Hillsboro Hops game that night. If you say that you're there, though, for soccer, you park for free. So you say that you're there for soccer, you park for free. Hope to see a lot of Ducks up there against the Vikings.
1: I think we will. I've got a lot of teammates, former teammates that are coming that live in the Portland area. Nice. So they'll be in Duck gear. Portland's obviously just like a soccer capital in so many ways. There's a lot of soccer fans. So I don't think there's a Thorns game that night. So hopefully we got all the soccer junkies out to, Hillsboro and watch the Ducks play the Vikings.
0: Love that. Talk about the roster. I won't ask you to reveal your starting lineup. Okay, I won't do it. But tell us about the team just in general. Zoom out for us. What do you like about your roster heading into this year?
1: Yeah, it's been such a fun team. I think that there's a lot of personality. And having returners that know me as a coach and know our staff, like there's just more of a comfortability and just like a confidence of what they bring. They're not, trying to overdo anything and like show value in that way. So there's just a lot of confidence, I feel like, which is awesome. It's a lot easier to coach confident players that know what they're about, know what they're capable of. And so from that sense, the team in general just feels very like elevated in a lot of ways, where we've got the biggest thing for us right now is I think we've got a lot of depth. A lot of the players that we kind of had played really serious big minutes that were kind of carrying the backpack, so to speak, like they can share the backpack now, and that helps with legs. It helps with longevity of a season. There's a lot of personality, which makes it so much more fun. Like, we just had a 10-hour bus ride, kind of travel nightmare home from Moscow and our scrimmage with Idaho. And just, like, the vibe is good. It's just we've got 11 freshmen. And what's fun about having that many freshmen is they just come in and they're like, what is this?
0: What do I do?
1: Tell me what to do. And they're just in such a great mood. They're so excited to play college soccer. They're not jaded yet. So it's they're just excited, and it's nice because it's that energy is contagious, and it kind of gives some of the older senior players like that feeling of like, oh, I remember what that was like to like step onto your college field and then be out there for the first time. So really enjoyed having them. And and with that being said, also like the amount of transfers that we had come in too, what's unique about having transfers is that they have perspective of where they were, and I would say like the appreciation for where they are now, knowing what it's like other places, and just being like, this is a really unique opportunity at Oregon, where because we don't have such like a rich tradition in a lot of ways with our actual program, like they get to make it what it is. And I think some of the transfers, like, we don't want it to be like this, so like let's make it like this. And so it's a really amazing opportunity for this big group of players to come together and create an incredible environment that's super competitive, so fun, so much joy, and just like so passionate and competitive. So it's been really good to see them start to piece things together, and we've just enjoyed it as a staff and a team so far.
0: And 7 transfers coming in, right? And I imagine that has led to a lot of competition. I mean, freshmen coming in, of course, competition, but transfers, they're hungry, I bet.
1: Oh, yeah. I mean, they all got something to prove, and that's what you want. You want them to feel like they have to prove it throughout the entire season. Like, complacency is not something that I enjoy, as a coach. You want to be 1% better every single day. And I think, the transfers that are coming here, like, they're ready. They're ready, and they already impacted our spring season for sure. And just, setting a new tone, like, a lot of them want to be professionals and just giving everybody an example of like, what does that look like then? Like, how do you be a pro? How do you move on from here? And get better every day. It's doing film sessions. It's doing asking for extra work. It's getting out there on your days off and getting touches. So they've definitely set a standard and expectation and kind of invited everybody else to get up there. So it's been really great.
0: Oregon soccer head coach Tracy Joyner with us. You mentioned your exhibition. We're supposed to have two. One of them with all the hazardous smoke in the area canceled. So only have one exhibition that I get to ask you about. What were some of your takeaways from that?
1: Great moments. Really, really great moments. And what was nice about that game, we've watched 2 days of film. We've really leaned into the film for the one match. But the girls like to be watching this again. The main takeaway is, I think, just A, we've got depth. And so many of like the little, I guess, like issues or breakdowns or deficiencies that we kind of felt like we were exposed to are really solvable with communication, not with like athleticism. And I think maybe, you know, last year, like we had some holes where we were like, even if we have a solution, a soccer solution for this, there might not be an athletic matchup that's going to help us in some ways. And so right now it's like so many of the things are just communication based, and like we can fix that like pretty easily.
0: Cool.
1: And so even the last, you know, we got back Sunday late at night. We've had two trainings this week, really probably our two best training sessions of the year, you know. And just, you know, I was telling before, it's like you get used to 3 weeks of kicking each other. Like now you get to go kick someone else, like respectfully, of course, but like that's such a good feeling. And you actually get to see what people are capable of, and then ask people to level up in a different way. And, I think, you know, the response and the feedback has been really well received, and we've got a lot of coachable players. Like they want to be great. They want to perform. And that's, again, it makes my job a lot easier when you got players that are hungry to be great.
0: Well, speaking about that, like we can actually even tell you, like being around the soccer offices with where we're located in the studio, the amount of student athletes that come in and just watch with you all is fun. That's what makes it fun for us being around here and just seeing that. I mean, that's one of the magic parts of coaching, isn't it?
1: And like watching film and like collaborating with players, like we ask them so many questions. Like I really try to create a pretty like open format, you know, of question and answer, and like, what do you guys think? And just something, you know, so that we're giving them autonomy, but at the same time, like checking for knowledge, checking for information and understanding, you know. So it's been great. Like we love film. We love doing extra work and just having, you know, the players out there. It's just, again, like it makes our jobs easier. And it's also just fun when you're around other high performing people, that are just as motivated and passionate. Like it's inspiring. And like, I think right now, like our players are inspiring our staff to be great and also level up.
0: Great stuff. Tracy Joyner, the Ducks take on the Vikings, 7 o'clock in Hillsboro on Thursday. Always the first sport to kick things off with a little extra time this time around. I'm curious, now like a general soccer question to leave you with this. Do you anticipate like a higher level of soccer early in the season with that extra training across the country this year? Like, will things look much different, maybe not to the fan, but to the coaches and players?
1: I think teams will be fitter. For sure. That's probably one of the biggest things, is like you're not working in their fitness for the first, you know, preseason games. Like they're already at a much better, higher level of fitness, you know, entering in the first game. So with that being said, like the velocity of tackles, like the endurance, and just probably like the transition game is something that I would expect to be better across the board. And also, like, you just have more time to evaluate your players, so there's probably more depth, more substitutions, because you actually allow players to have time, you know, that they come in nervous or, you know, not quite ready, but now there's more time to allow them to perform and evaluate.
0: There you go. Might look a little bit different. That's why we asked the expert. Tracy Joyner, Oregon soccer head coach, best of luck, safe travels. I hope it's not a 10-hour bus ride to Hillsboro.
1: Thank you. Go Ducks.
0: Go Ducks. All right, we're going to time out. Come back to the Country Financial Studio in a moment. Fall camp continues for Duck football. Keep it here on the Oregon Sports Network from Learfield.
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0: Let's talk some special teams. Joe Lorig, Oregon special teams coordinator. I always love how much I learn listening to this guy break down special teams. Joe Lorig at the podium this week.
1: Obviously replacing Atticus. I'm just curious how that competition is going between Gage, Rocco, and Keaton.
2: Yeah, you know, it's going really well. You know, Gage is really a guy that we've been prepping for the last couple of years for this spot, so really excited what he's going to do. We've been, you know, obviously testing and practice and stuff over the last couple of years, and he had great, you know, mentors before him, the guys that had played before him that really mentored him, so super excited about him. Gage and Keaton will also push for him as well, but I think it's pretty confident to say that Gage is going to be the guy.
3: In terms of preparing Gage for that type of role, obviously kicking so much of the mental game. I mean, I'm curious how you pour into a guy like that to prepare them for the mental load of it.
2: Yeah, I don't know if you really can. You know, a big part of it is in recruiting. You know, you try to identify those guys that are really mentally tough. You know, I've had a lot of kickers go on to the NFL, Jordan Stout, Jake Elliott, you know, a lot of guys, Zane Gonzalez, and all those guys had the same commonalities as far as their mental makeup before, you know, during the recruiting process, how they respond to adversity, and also they were athletes. They weren't just kickers, not to minimize kickers, but, you know, Gage was a phenomenal football player at Wesleyan. He played safety and receiver. I think his team might have won the state championship or certainly played for it. So part of that's being a really good athlete, being a real football player, and understanding you know the ups and downs of games, and he's just always been they were calling him Iceman like the first week he was here. Like, he just has he never really gets too high, never really gets too low. He's just always the same, whether it's a missed kick or a made kick, and that mental piece is the hardest. I'm sure that's why you're asking. It's the hardest thing, and certainly I try to prepare him. Coach Lanning and I put him in situations in practice where, you know, if they were to miss a field goal, the whole team has to run, those kind of things. But the truth is, you really can't. There's only so much you can do to prepare a kid for being in the kind of stadiums that we're going to play in. You know, it's very unique. I think I've talked about this before, but if you think about it, like, when a kicker goes out there, it's the only position in football that I can think of that, like, all eyes are on you. Like, on offense, all eyes are on the quarterback, but then when the ball snaps, there's a lot of different moving parts. Well, the kicker, like, when he goes out to kick the game-winning field goal, everyone's just looking at him. You know, there's a lot of pressure there that I think is really hard to replicate, and that's the biggest challenge. But we certainly try to build those things into practice as much as possible. And, you know, I made sure that you know, looking ahead last year, I made sure that we got Gage in the game multiple times in lots of extra point scenarios, also in some field goal scenarios, as well as the spring game. So this is something we've been building up to. You want to prepare for those things at least a year in advance, or you're putting yourself at a disadvantage.
3: When we talked to Bailey last week, he was saying one of the reasons he thought maybe he was attracted to you guys was because he's Australian, had a similar background to James, and allowed him to do similar things. Is that kind of the plan, that he can make some of those same reads and the rolling punts and things like that, or kind of is he different?
2: He thought that might have been the reason. That's 100% the reason. Yeah, him and James are from the same hometown. Geelong, it's called, in Australia. They tell me it's beautiful, but I've never been there. I keep trying to convince Coach Lanning I need to take a recruiting trip there, but so far it has not worked. But yeah, you know, I've worked with Australians since my days at Memphis was my first one, which was probably, I don't know, 10, 12 years ago. So those guys just have a really specific skill set, like how it's not so much this way anymore in the U.S., but like when I grew up, you know, we always just throw the ball all the time, play basketball, play four square, throwing a football. Like, we were always outside doing that stuff. In Australia, they literally just grow up kicking the ball to each other. Like, they call it footy. And it's just like, it's as natural to them as throwing a ball was to me as a kid. So it's just something that they do. And then I like, you know, I tease him a lot because he's older, and he should get teased for that. But, you know, you kind of like that maturity. It brings a different level of understanding. You know, if you saw our games last year, there was a couple times you could see where James Ferguson Reynolds would, you know, hold the ball longer. That's a big thing, because it allows your coverage unit to get down. He had a fake punt against Oregon State, you know, where we kind of say the alert is on. So just kind of a savviness to those guys that maybe a 19 or 20-year-old wouldn't have. And then one of the things I also really appreciate is that those guys have worked in the real world. Like how many other college football players at Oregon have gone and had real jobs in the real world and know how lucky they are to not take it for granted. Those guys really, we were talking about it today because we were watching these construction guys, and really obviously appreciative of them, but we were saying like he was a welder. You know, he was really a welder, and he was telling the players that's real work. If you think this is hard, go try doing that, you know. And so I really appreciate I'm extremely appreciative of being at Oregon. This is my dream job. There's no other job in the world that I would rather have than this one. And so it means a lot to me because I'm from here. And so I really appreciate people that appreciate being here. And he and all the other guys that are like that have been out in the real world really have a different appreciation than a 19 or 20-year-old that's never had done anything else or seen anything else could.
4: We've seen over the years, obviously, some explosiveness in the return game, especially on punting. When I think of Tez Johnson and stuff, is there anything or any player standing out this offseason in terms of someone that could bring that dynamic in the punt return game? I think we saw a little bit of the coin last year in that. Is anyone standing out around your eyes that could be special in that type of unit, special teams?
2: Yeah, you know, this early in camp, I'm hesitant to point out just one guy, you know, because it's still certainly a competition. But I think you said it, you know, you got DeCorian, who's really special. Just think of the guy, anybody that's special with the ball in their hands, and then they have to have the element of being able to catch the punt. So it's not everybody that's special with the ball in their hands, but I think of, like, Evan Stewart. You know, Coach Switz told me today that Evan Stewart's been really good. DeCorian's been really good. Certainly J-Mac's been back there. Jalen Lott's a young guy. So I think we have a lot of guys here. It's really important. We have two goals, own the ball and no penalties. So when you think about that, certainly we want to be good on punt return. Don't mishear me. But we don't make decisions based on who's going to be the most dynamic returner. We make decisions based on who's going to be the number one guy that's going to get the ball back to our offense because we think we're going to have a great offense. And so it's a combination thing. We chart it every single day. This is the guy that has the most drops. This is the guy with the surest hands. And then also, obviously, got to have, you know, some athletic ability to make plays. But it might not be the most dynamic guys, what I'm saying. It's going to be the guy, you know, with that has that in combination with the best hands. And I should say those the other way. Best hands and can run the ball well.
5: Building off that, the addition of Coy from Minnesota, he was involved in their return game and did rather well for them in their return game. How do you see, could he add something to your guys' return game? And what have you seen from him if he's been tested yet?
2: Yeah, same thing I just said with those guys. You know, when you're looking at a dynamic guy with the ball in his hands, he's certainly one of those as well. I should have mentioned him. But, you know, one of the things that I really like about a guy like Coy is he's got a lot of experience. You know, certainly if you're good enough, you're old enough. But, again, like I just said with the kickers, it's kind of different. When you're back there, I mean, I don't know if anybody's ever done it. I have, not at this level. But when you're back there and you're going up to catch a punt and the whole world, it feels like, is looking at you, there's a lot of pressure there. And so certainly having game experience is a big thing, and Coy has a ton of that. So he's another one that I think is a very viable option.
6: You and Stacey Collins have had a lot of similar stops in your career, and I'm just curious, what's the secret sauce between two guys who went to Western Oregon together ending up coaching against each other at the same position in week one?
2: Well, number one, extremely highly educated, because Western Oregon's the Harvard of the West, right? That's what I tell people. Now, Stacey Collins and I were college teammates. We're the best of friends, and anytime I've left the job, and if it's always been on good terms, thankfully, the head coach usually will ask you, well, if you're going to leave, who do you think I should hire? And I always say Stacey Collins. I think he's one of the best special teams coordinators in the country, unmatched in my opinion. So, you know, you could go through all my stops when I left Utah, when I was at Idaho State, we got him there. When I left Utah State, got him helped. He gets himself hired, so don't misquote what I'm saying. But, I mean, I give his name, and then he does the rest. Penn State, same thing. So, yeah, I think extremely highly of him. He's very, very good, and we're super good friends.
7: Going back to Gage real quick, what did you see with him last year to have that confidence of, hey, this guy might be the guy next season? What were those traits that you saw? And then I guess how much have improvement has he had from that year of getting the extra PATs every now and then and that game experience, you feel like?
2: Yeah, so I think I said a little bit, like, you know, just the Iceman stuff. He just kind of, he always had a different maturity level. Has a lot of leg strength, super good athlete, and so, you know, just having done this for a long time, I know that you don't want to just focus on that particular year. You're always developing, you know, like we've done it at quarterbacks, for instance, with having, you know, a transfer sit behind a starter as an example, training that guy, knowing that they're going to be the future. So I anticipated him being the future. I'm super excited about it. And so, again, every time we could in practice last year, you know, we were getting the guys, we were getting Atticus or whoever it was going to be that week ready to play, but we would always put in an extra rep. You know, Coach Lanning and I would know that, like, this extra, we're going to get, like, say, a game-winning field goal. Well, instead of doing one with Atticus, we would do two. Do one with Atticus and then have Gage come out and get his rep. And really you're just building so that by the time we're to now, he's gotten all those different reps, so it's not just like thrown into the fire right now. And then, you know, what he's done since then, I think it's always different when you're the guy in the wings versus when you're the guy in the front seat. And now he knows he's in the front seat, and he's a He never has worked differently. He's just a super hard worker, and I think he's really, really excited about the opportunity. And like I said, I know it means a lot to him.
0: Special teams coordinator Joe Lorig breaking it down for us. We'll hear more from him coming up tomorrow. Time out when we come back, wrapping up the show on the Oregon Sports Network from Learfield.
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0: 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My thanks again to Dusty Hare and Tracy Joyner joining us today. And also heard from Dan Lanning, breaking down the first full padded practice for the Ducks from yesterday. First scrimmage of fall camp is coming up on Saturday. Oregon on the practice field today, talking running backs a lot. Yes, I know, we will talk running backs a lot because Rashad Samples is going to meet with the media today. We'll break it all down for you on the show tomorrow. And Joe Lorig talking special teams. We didn't get to all of his interview today. More of that coming tomorrow as well. And Gage Hurick, I want to let you listen in to what the Oregon kicker had. But Joe Lorig made no secret about it, right? Like, Bailey Ettridge, Gage Hurick, they've got an advantage with their experience. The play that they've had for Bailey Ettridge elsewhere, for Gage Hurick here in Eugene. The Ducks did some things to get him prepared for that. That's on the horizon. Tomorrow, the first event of this Oregon Athletics calendar year. Oregon soccer in Hillsboro taking on Portland State. Best of luck to the Ducks tomorrow. We'll break it down even more when we talk to you for another Duck Insider tomorrow. See you then.
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1: Women make things up in their head.
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1: Have you ever met you?
0: All day, whenever you want.
2: I will complain about the roundabouts. A lot of women will pull up and stop. There's nothing coming.
3: I don't know if it's women. I feel like it's more age.
4: Right, you never know. These cars are fast.
5: What are they? They fly out of nowhere.
4: Good Lord. People coming at you all angles.
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0: The Bob and Tom Show. 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